0: The general debate is due to start on Tuesday, the 22nd of September, with Pellegrini's address scheduled for Wednesday. The number of companies leaving the Slovak market continues to rise. Most recently, the Bosch plant in Bernolákovo announced mass layoffs, citing high labor costs as one of the reasons. Experts also point to the heavy tax and social security contribution burden, while the Minister of Labor views mass layoffs as a common occurrence. Meanwhile, the Hubert company is closing its production plant in Sereď, moving operations to the Czech Republic after nearly 75 years. The Slovak tennis team defeated Greece 3-2 in a Davis Cup World Group 1 tie held at the National Tennis Center in Košice. Norbert Gomboš secured the victory for the home team by beating Stefanos Sakellaridis in straight sets 6-4, 7-5 in the final singles match. With the win, Slovakia secured a place in the qualifiers for the 2027 Davis Cup finals.
1: Topical issue.
0: Prime Minister Robert Fico did not travel to Ukraine for the Carpathian Aid Summit on Friday. The government office confirmed that he was unable to attend due to health issues. He was represented by Deputy Foreign Minister Marek Eštok. Representatives from the Czech Republic, Ukraine, Romania, Serbia, Poland, Austria and Hungary met with Ukrainian President Volodymyr Zelensky and the new Ukrainian Prime Minister Serhii Koretsky. Fuel prices were also part of the discussion. During his visit to Prešov on Thursday, Fico expressed concerns about how the conflict in Ukraine is developing, saying that the situation had never been as serious and tense in terms of the possibility of a pan-European military conflict as it is now. I do not want Slovakia to become part of any armed conflict simply because of Article 5. Yes, we are in NATO and we value that, but as Prime Minister, I will do everything in my power to ensure that Slovakia is never dragged into an armed conflict, stated Fico. According to Article 5 of the North Atlantic Treaty, an armed attack against one NATO member is considered to be an attack against all members. It therefore assumes that member states will come to the aid of the member under attack. The Czech President Petr Pavel said on Sunday that he considers Fico's statement about Article 5 as serious. If someone says that they are glad to be a member of NATO, in other words, that NATO protects us, but at the same time they are unwilling to get involved if anyone else comes under attack, then they have misunderstood what solidarity means, said Pavel. I respect that Czech President Petr Pavel as a former NATO general would like to fight, therefore I would welcome it if he respected that I prefer peace, Fico said in response. In a speech delivered at the ceremonial swearing-in of military cadets on Saturday, President Peter Pellegrini emphasized that Slovakia should be an active member of NATO. The country neither desires nor intends to be a passive member of the North Atlantic Alliance, but rather an active and full contributor to the collective security system. The opposition views this as a challenge directed at the Prime Minister, whereas the coalition maintains that this approach simply advocates for peaceful solutions.
2: After the news bulletin compiled from Slovak press agencies, here comes the second part of today's program.

0: 20th September marked the 280th anniversary of the birth of Moritz Danielski, the 18th century nobleman of Slovak origin who traveled across four continents and three oceans, explored the North Pacific, published an international bestseller, and claimed the title of King of Kings.
1: Famous French writer Jean-Christophe du Ruffin considered Danielski to be the most important traveler of the 18th century, even better than the French La Pérouse.
0: Today we explore Danielski's life with historian Miroslav Musil, who has spent years following in his footsteps around the world. I'm Veronika Štěpánová, and you are listening to the English broadcast of Radio Slovakia International.
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0: Moritz Danielski was an 18th century nobleman of Slovak origin, soldier, traveler, explorer, and author whose life unfolded across an extraordinary range of countries and continents. He escaped exile, crossed the Pacific, became involved in French colonial ambitions in Madagascar, wrote a hugely successful memoir, and eventually claimed the title of King of Madagascar. His life subsequently became one of the great legends of Slovak history. And to unfold this extraordinary life journey, I invited today in the studio Mr. Miroslav Musil, who is Slovak diplomat, historian, author, polyglot, and alongside his successful diplomatic career, he has devoted much of his work to historical figures who connected Slovakia with the wider world, particularly Milan Rastislav Štefánik and Moritz Danielski. Thank you for coming.
1: Thank you.
0: Maybe we can start with a bit of introduction. Who was Moritz Danielski, briefly? Also for listeners who may never have heard his name.
1: Okay, Moritz Danielski was a noble from Western Slovakia, from the city of Vrbove. And it is important that his father was a colonel, military, Danielski. But his mother was from a Slovak nobility, Revaj nobility. That's why it was usual that they communicated in Slovak in this little village. And also his mother wrote her testament in Slovak. So that's why Danielski, who was coming to a high school, gymnasium in nearby Bratislava, Sveti Jur, he first identified himself because he had to learn and speak Latin as a Hungarian noble. But thanks to his mother, he identifies as an important Slovak noble. So he had the original departure for becoming a multilingualist.
0: Was there anything, apart from becoming multilingualist, was there anything in his early years that actually destined him to become the world figure he eventually became?
1: Yeah, because, you know, the central Slovakia has always been like a crossroad of various cultures, languages. So people there were actually, they had to adapt to very modified conditions, to different languages, different countries. And also, because it was a poor area practically, actually they were also, I would say, forced to migrate to look for jobs. And because he became military, the same like his father, he started his career also in offering his military services all over the world, practically.
0: He also offered this military services to Poland.
1: Yeah.
0: Maybe you can tell us more why he decided to become involved in the Bar Confederation.
1: Actually, the Russian Tsar, Katerina, had a lot of lovers. And one of them was Poniatowski, whom she placed on the throne of Poland, which was not accepted by Polish nobility. They created a so-called Bar Confederation. And Danielski joined this confederation, the fighting for freedom, distinguished himself as an officer, and this is why he was captured by Russians and condemned by Katerina herself, because he was a dangerous figure, to be exiled to Kamchatka, to Bolsheretsk.
0: Mm-hmm. He stayed there for quite a time, but eventually he managed to escape. How extraordinary was this, his move, that he actually escaped and also traveled then around the world?
1: Yeah, yeah. Actually, he was a very strong personality, so he managed to take the command of a conspiration already organized there against the governor, the local chief, and that's why they made like a rebellion. Unfortunately, the governor was killed, but his daughter, Afanasia, fell in love with Danielski and had to accompany him. So finally, they managed to get to the coast, and there was a very fragile ship, a galliot, a Dutch ship, but they had no other choice than to set on this ship and try to get to the south. But unfortunately, the winds and the streams took them to the coast of Alaska. So he was there 7 years before Captain Cook, and first man actually to cross the Pacific from north to the south in a very fragile boat. And on the way, he first approached Japan. He wanted to sort of get the favors of Japanese who were against foreigners. So he bred them like a warning. Be careful, Russians are coming. I know it. Actually, it created a panic. It woke up Japan from a nostalgia from 13th century. They thought they considered themselves to be isolated, you know, unattackable. But suddenly they realized that there was also Europe and so on. So actually, Venovsky woke up Japan. And then he continued to Taiwan, which was called Formosa.

0: Do you think that this all then earned him the respect also from the French? Because it was quite maybe unexpected, let's say, that someone who was back then in exile managed to actually convince the French to be given this opportunity to then travel.
1: Yeah, I agree with you. So on the way from Macao on the French ship, they anchored on Mauritius, where was a French governor, and he told his story and actually created admiration. So by some channels, even before he arrived to Paris, the news came to Paris. There was another factor. French King Louis XV's second wife was Maria Leszczyńska, Polish princess. So there was a Polish background already there. And also the generals of Barska Confederation had to emigrate to Paris, and they promoted Beniowski in the meantime to a general of the Confederation. So he had all the basics to be honored. And actually, he gave his project of colony, but the French king needed a basis on Madagascar, an important stop on the way to India. So he appointed him as commander, head of a regiment on Madagascar.
0: His first expedition to Madagascar, he founded Louisbourg and spent several years there also with his wife. What was actually the thing that he was supposed to accomplish for France back then?
1: Yeah. Actually, they were expecting that he would find like a trade center, especially slaves. That was very important. But already on the way to Madagascar, he wrote letters to the minister, to the king, saying it was crazy to send slaves from Madagascar, which was just depopulate the island. It was much better to train them as, you know, as craftsmen, marines, and so on. So already there, he realized that a slave trade was something very, very bad for Madagascar. And this way, he became the enemy of the governor on Mauritius, who was precisely trying to get as many slaves as possible. But he was a very clever diplomat. He said, with a good mixture of tenderness and determination, you can manage all nations, you know. So he was promoting, helping weaker small kings against powerful like Sakalava. And this way, he gained the favors of many, many tribes there. So he had a very solid position there.
0: That's what he also claimed, that he had a solid position. He was giving these reports also back to France that he was doing very well. But the truth was that there were also a lot of problems. So what was happening on the island, and why was it so difficult to actually stay there and have a stable position?
1: Yeah, there was malaria epidemic, very contagious. And also the governor from Mauritius, instead of sending support, he was sending them sick soldiers. So many of them were dying, and he was really in a very difficult situation. And also, unfortunately, when he discovered like precious metals reserves and so on, all his depeche, all his letters had to go through Mauritius. So very often they were blocked by the governor. So it was creating a very negative image of Beniowski. That's why finally he had to return to Paris.
0: One of his last notes that he wrote was that he actually was the king of Madagascar in the northern region. But back then, we can say that this legend actually grew in the fact that he was called the king of the whole island. He was claiming this based on the fact that he managed to put together on good terms all the local tribes, communities. Is this really historical reality, or is it more of a legend?
1: As I told you, he was an excellent diplomat, supporting even with weapons the small kings. Even now there are about 40 small kings in Madagascar against the aggressive Sakalava, for example. Finally, there was like a meeting in this northeastern part where they elected him, and this election is based in Aix-en-Provence in French archives. But he was what they call him Impensable Cabé, the great king of kings, but only on this northeastern part of the island, not of the whole Madagascar. But in that time, it was the most important part of Madagascar. So this part was true.
0: Even despite of this fact, he didn't receive further support from the French. Later on, when he planned to return to Madagascar for his second expedition, he began looking for support elsewhere, taking him to different parts of the world, to Habsburg court, also to Benjamin Franklin. Was he successful, and did he actually manage with all these diplomatic skills that you already mentioned to achieve his goals?
1: Actually, the story started already when he was still in Hungary, in Slovakia, because the husbands of his sisters had made complots against him because they wanted to get the family property. That's why he was even condemned by Maria Theresa, who was the Queen of Hungary, and he had to escape. So he left Hungary, a kingdom, without her permission. That's why he was like a criminal. He was very fortunate because when he came back to Paris, there was the King Louis XVI

0: Sixteens, whose wife was Marie Antoinette, daughter of Maria Theresa, and thanks to this connection, she obtained not only the pardon of Maria Theresa, but he promoted him from baron to count with this very important devise, in adversis and prosperis, so in contrary and problems and advantages. And now he entered the service of Maria Theresa and her son, Joseph II. He even created a fascinating problem of a waterway from connecting Vienna, Presburg, Bratislava, Komárno, and by a series of channel Adriatic Sea. So it was something fascinating, which pleased Joseph, but there were not enough money. So finally, Beňovský decided to leave Austria, Habsburgs, and to move to Paris, where he got a good partnership with Franklin, Joseph Franklin, playing chess with him. And finally, he obtained a recommendation from Franklin for offering his services to United States of America, where the revolution was going on. So he even managed to meet Washington. And finally, he proposed to Washington a project of the Legion that he would bring from Europe for American Revolution, and he would become an American general. But unfortunately, when it was already approved by the General Washington and by the Continental Congress, the British concluded peace with America.
1: So in the end, how did he manage to find resources to come back to Madagascar?
0: Yeah, very good question. He was still offering his services to the France, to the British king, but always underlying that he's the Ampan Sakabe, offering not a colony, Madagascar, but as a sovereign subject. And that's why finally he became neutral to start his own business. So he went to Baltimore and he had to charm two Swiss entrepreneurs, Zollikofen and Messonnier, in order to get shape with merchandise and so on. But I think it was a strategy because they also needed slaves. So in the contract with these two merchants, he also included some slaves, but surely not intending to bring them from Madagascar, but maybe from Mozambique. And finally, he returned with the ship to Madagascar. And the first thing he did, he started to build his royal city called Mauritania, because he was Maurice Mauritius Mauritania. And the first thing, he wrote a letter to the governor in Mauritius saying that we can have a nice trade, rice and cattle, but no slave trade from Madagascar. And this was the reason of his tragic end.
1: Yeah, we can talk more about the tragic end, because the French that previously helped him actually apparently saw his activities as a threat to their interests. And maybe we can talk about what happened then in May 1786.
0: So actually the governor was rather, I would say, pleased with this proposal, but the slave traders on the island, they pushed him to call to punish Beňovský. So he called a special unit from India, from Pondicherry. This unit was led by the former interpreter of Beňovský, Mayor. So they landed by nearby Mauritania, the city, and the mayor took them by a secret way, unexpected. So they surprised Beňovský, and actually he was fighting until the last moment. He had two big guns. The first gun, the shot went over the head of the unit, but second one would hit them, but it got blocked. So finally he was hit by a French bullet and he was dying, supposedly saying how silly that a French general is dying with a French bullet.
1: You yourself traveled to Madagascar and were looking also for his grave. Did you find it?
0: Actually, I went to the National Archives in Antananarivo. I was told by all the experts that nobody knows where the tomb is. So I found registers of a French colonial officer where there was a map where it was written Tombeau, the tombs, okay? So we went there with my colleague Francesca Kelle, and actually we identified the area or jungle. Some people tried with the detectors, but you know, it's a very difficult granite area. But nowadays the vegetation is away, and my wife, who is archaeologist, we are still somehow planning to come back and using these laser methods, you know, penetrating in the soil, so-called non-invasive technology, looking eventually for the tomb. The trouble is that anytime we started to make a dig somewhere, 2 days after, there was a big hole, because the local people believed that a king had to be buried with a treasure. So when the local people noticed that we are doing something, they started digging there.
1: Now you mentioned the local people, I just want to ask, do you know, is this of your knowledge, knowledge whether local people actually know Moritz Banyonski in Madagascar.
0: Actually, for example, near the place of the tombs, there is so-called the Baron's Passage. So he was anchored there as a baron, and even some people say that it was very nice in a baron time, so it's somewhere in the local memory. And also the local historians, they have a very positive evaluation of his presence there. And what is important, that's also when the Madagascar became independent, 1960, they took away most of the colonial inscriptions, but Banyovsky Street is still there in Antananarivo and two other important cities of Madagascar.
1: Mm-hmm. I also want to ask, because you as historian, I suppose that you studied all his memoirs as well, and it's actually a great source, but also maybe a bit problematic, because his memoirs and travels became immediately, we can say, international bestseller, published in English in London 1790. But you as a historian, can you maybe tell us whether it is easy or very difficult to distinguish the historical from the literary Banyovsky?
0: Fortunately, there is a French historian, Paul Vacher, who actually did a very great, important step in this direction, because she found also in Aix-en-Provence, in archive, but also in the British library, something which is called Protocol of Banyovsky Regiment. This is the story written by Banyovsky himself, you know, the diary written, very exact. And when she was comparing the memoirs with this protocol, she found that he was intentionally exaggerating numbers. Like when he said he defeated 5,000 Sakalava, they were actually 500, you know. He was reducing the number of his soldiers who died there. So basically, many, many facts are true, but because actually protocol was written by himself, while the memoirs were somehow sometimes dictated or maybe completed by others. We can say that substantially the story is true, but maybe with more modesty.
1: Maybe to conclude, I would also like to ask, why does his story still matter in today's Slovakia? Because he was a very remarkable figure back then. But when I was reading a couple of articles you wrote, we actually don't value him as much as we should. And also in our schools during history classes, there is not much time really devoted to this specific personality. So why is it important that we continue to commemorate him, and especially today because we are celebrating anniversary?
0: Yeah, very good question. What is very significant, when my book on Banyovsky, The Real Story of Banyovsky, came out in 2017, now it's already the third edition, the famous French writer Jean-Christophe Du Ruffin wrote at the same time his book on Banyovsky, which became a bestseller, and where he considered Banyovsky to be the most important traveler of the 18th century. So it is even better than the French La Pérouse, okay? And what is important is that each time he was noting exactly every mile, every fish, you know, vegetation, conditions, and so on. He was really behaving like a real explorer, but he was also a very excellent diplomat. He was saying that with a true mixture of kindness and determination, you can dominate even all the wildest nations. I call him the first European citizen, Euro citizen, and his slogan was in adversis and prosperis. So if you are in trouble or if you are in adversity, you always have to go ahead, you know, a little bit like Stefanik here. So I think it is a very important example for young people, and now I have just completed the writing for my book, which is called The Hidden Stories of Traveler and Diplomat, and I'm always trying to attempt young people to go to follow my traces, you know, to follow traces of Banyovsky, Stefanik all around the world.
1: What is maybe the most fascinating thing that keeps you going and exploring his life?
0: You know, originally I did a research on creativity and talents. So I started with Stefanik, going all the way around the world in Polynesia and so on. And then with Francesca Kele, we were in Tahiti in creating a monument to Stefanik. We realized that there was another Slovak who became a general in service of France. So for me, it's really someone, a Slovak, who managed to be accepted in Washington, king, queen, you know. So really fascinating personality, and I would say living model for myself and for young people.
1: I completely agree.
0: It's a pity that still Banyovsky is recognized only in Vrbove, you know, with a monument there. But I was trying through a municipality in Bratislava, and now I am in a commission in Petržalka. So I hope very much that when the new quarters will be established, you know, on the other side of the river in Petržalka, that finally there will be a Banyovsky square to honor him. So I hope other people will join my efforts.
1: Thank you so much. Today we were talking with Miroslav Musil, who has undertaken also several expeditions to Madagascar, traced Beniowski's activities across more than 20 countries in Europe, Asia, Africa, and America, and is also the founder and chairman of the association Count Beniowski's Friends. Thank you very much for coming.
0: Thank you. It was a pleasure.
2: You've been listening to a special interview with historian, diplomat, and author Miroslav Musil, marking the 280th anniversary of the birth of Moritz Beniowski, a man whose remarkable life and achievements still leave us wondering, how did he manage to do it all? And with that question, we leave you for today. Signing off from the studio, I'm Veronika Štěpánová, and together with our sound technician Romana Šunderlíková, we wish you a wonderful week ahead. Thank you for tuning in, and until next time, goodbye, or as we say here on the radio, do počutia.

je to taký návyk, že vraj

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1: On Monday, the 21st of September, here's Martina Greňová-Šimkovičová.
0: This is RSI News.
1: President departs for UN General Assembly. Prime Minister did not travel to Ukraine. And Slovakia reaches Davis Cup qualifiers. President Peter Pellegrini left for the United States on Sunday afternoon to attend the 81st session of the United Nations General Assembly. Foreign Minister Juraj Blanár is also part of the delegation. While in New York, Pellegrini will deliver an address during the debate, attend a meeting of the UN Security Council, and hold several bilateral meetings. The president is also due to attend a farewell meeting with UN Secretary General Antonio Guterres, whose second and final term will end at the end of the year. The general debate is due to start on Tuesday, the 22nd of September, with Pellegrini's address scheduled for Wednesday. The number of companies leaving the Slovak market continues to rise. Most recently, the Bosch plant in Bernolákovo announced mass layoffs, citing high labor costs as one of the reasons. Experts also point to the heavy tax and social security contribution burden, while the Minister of Labor views mass layoffs as a common occurrence. Meanwhile, the Hubert company is closing its production plant in Sereď, moving operations to the Czech Republic after nearly 75 years. The Slovak tennis team defeated Greece 3-2 in a Davis Cup World Group 1 tie held at the National Tennis Center in Košice. Norbert Gomboš secured the victory for the home team by beating Stefanos Sakellaridis in straight sets 6-4, 7-5 in the final singles match. With the win, Slovakia secured a place in the qualifiers for the 2027 Davis Cup finals.
0: Topical issue.
1: Prime Minister Robert Fico did not travel to Ukraine for the Carpathian Aid Summit on Friday. The government office confirmed that he was unable to attend due to health issues. He was represented by Deputy Foreign Minister Marek Eštok. Representatives from the Czech Republic, Ukraine, Romania, Serbia, Poland, Austria and Hungary met with Ukrainian President Volodymyr Zelensky and the new Ukrainian Prime Minister Serhii Koretsky. Fuel prices were also part of the discussion. During his visit to Prešov on Thursday, Fico expressed concerns about how the conflict in Ukraine is developing, saying that the situation had never been as serious and tense in terms of the possibility of a pan-European military conflict as it is now. I do not want Slovakia to become part of any armed conflict simply because of Article 5. Yes, we are in NATO and we value that, but as Prime Minister, I will do everything in my power to ensure that Slovakia is never dragged into an armed conflict, stated Fico. According to Article 5 of the North Atlantic Treaty, an armed attack against one NATO member is considered to be an attack against all members. It therefore assumes that member states will come to the aid of the member under attack. The Czech President Petr Pavel said on Sunday that he considers Fico's statement about Article 5 as serious. If someone says that they are glad to be a member of NATO, in other words, that NATO protects us, but at the same time they are unwilling to get involved if anyone else comes under attack, then they have misunderstood what solidarity means, said Pavel. I respect that Czech President Petr Pavel as a former NATO general would like to fight, therefore I would welcome it if he respected that I prefer peace, Fico said in response. In a speech delivered at the ceremonial swearing-in of military cadets on Saturday, President Peter Pellegrini emphasized that Slovakia should be an active member of NATO.
2: Nemôžeme a nechceme byť ani pasívnymi členmi.
1: The country neither desires nor intends to be a passive member of the North Atlantic Alliance, but rather an active and full contributor to the collective security system. The opposition views this as a challenge directed at the Prime Minister, whereas the coalition maintains that this approach simply advocates for peaceful solutions.
3: After the news bulletin compiled from Slovak press agencies, here comes the second part of today's program.

0: 20th September marked the 280th anniversary of the birth of Moritz Danielski, the 18th century nobleman of Slovak origin who traveled across four continents and three oceans, explored the North Pacific, published an international bestseller, and claimed the title of King of Kings.
1: Famous French writer Jean-Christophe Du Ruffin considered Danielski to be the most important traveler of the 18th century, even better than the French La Pérouse.
0: Today we explore Danielski's life with historian Miroslav Musil, who has spent years following in his footsteps around the world. I'm Veronika Štěpánová, and you are listening to the English broadcast of Radio Slovakia International.
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0: Moritz Danielski was an 18th century nobleman of Slovak origin, soldier, traveler, explorer, and author whose life unfolded across an extraordinary range of countries and continents. He escaped exile, crossed the Pacific, became involved in French colonial ambitions in Madagascar, wrote a hugely successful memoir, and eventually claimed the title of King of Madagascar. His life subsequently became one of the great legends of Slovak history. And to unfold this extraordinary life journey, I invited today in the studio Mr. Miroslav Musil, who is Slovak diplomat, historian, author, polyglot, and alongside his successful diplomatic career, he has devoted much of his work to historical figures who connected Slovakia with the wider world, particularly Milan Rastislav Štefánik and Moritz Danielski. Thank you for coming.
1: Thank you.
0: Maybe we can start with a bit of introduction. Who was Moritz Danielski, briefly? Also for listeners who may never have heard his name.
1: Okay, Moritz Danielski was a noble from Western Slovakia, from the city of Vrbove. And it is important that his father was a colonel, military, Danielski. But his mother was from a Slovak nobility, Revaj nobility. That's why it was usual that they communicated in Slovak in this little village. And also his mother wrote her testament in Slovak. So that's why Danielski, who was coming to a high school, gymnasium in nearby Bratislava, Sveti Jur, he first identified himself because he had to learn and speak Latin as a Hungarian noble. But thanks to his mother, he identifies as an important Slovak noble. So he had the original departure for becoming a multilingualist.
0: Was there anything, apart from becoming multilingualist, was there anything in his early years that actually destined him to become the world figure he eventually became?
1: Yeah, because, you know, the central Slovakia has always been like a crossroad of various cultures, languages. So people there were actually, they had to adapt to very modified conditions, to different languages, different countries. And also, because it was a poor area, practically, actually, they were also, I would say, forced to migrate to look for jobs. And because he became military, the same like his father, he started his career also in offering his military services all over the world, practically.
0: He also offered his military services to Poland.
1: Yeah.
0: Maybe you can tell us more why he decided to become involved in the Bar Confederation.
1: Actually, the Russian Tsar, Katerina, had a lot of lovers. And one of them was Poniatowski, whom she placed on the throne of Poland, which was not accepted by Polish nobility. They created a so-called Bar Confederation. And Danielski joined this confederation, the fighting for freedom, distinguishing himself as an officer, and this is why he was captured by Russians and condemned by Katerina herself, because he was a dangerous figure, to be exiled to Kamchatka, to Bolsheretsk.
0: Mm-hmm. He stayed there for quite a time, but eventually he managed to escape. How extraordinary was this, his move, that he actually escaped and also traveled then around the world?
1: Yeah, yeah. Actually, he was a very strong personality, so he managed to take the command of a conspiration already organized there against the governor, the local chief, and that's why they made like a rebellion. Unfortunately, the governor was killed, but his daughter Afanasia fell in love with Danielski and had to accompany him. So finally, they managed to get to the coast, and there was a very fragile ship, a galleot, Dutch ship, but they had no other choice than to set on this ship and try to get to the south. But unfortunately, the winds and the streams took them to the coast of Alaska. So he was there 7 years before Captain Cook, and first man actually to cross the Pacific from a north to the south in a very fragile boat. And on the way, he first approached Japan. He wanted to sort of get the favors of Japanese who were against foreigners. So he bred them like a warning. Be careful, Russians are coming. I know it. Actually, it created a panic. It woke up Japan from a nostalgia from 13th century. They thought they considered themselves to be isolated, you know, unattackable. But suddenly they realized that there was also Europe and so on. So actually, Venovsky woke up Japan. And then he continued to Taiwan, which was called Formosa in the time, where he joined a local king, local chief, against another one supported by Chinese. And thanks to this, the king gave him a lot of gold and said him, please come here, you can found a colony here in Formosa. So finally, Venovsky got to Macau and offered his services to the French. And this is the way he arrived finally to Paris, proposing to the king and the foreign minister to establish a colony on Formosa.
0: And do you think that this remarkable achievement that he actually managed to navigate through the Pacific at that time with, as you said, very fragile boat, and he was a pioneer, we can say, in this sense, do you think that this all then earned him the respect also from the French? Because it was quite maybe unexpected, let's say, that someone who was back then in exile managed to actually convince the French to be given this opportunity to then travel.
1: Yeah, I agree with you. So on the way from Macau on the French ship, they anchored on Mauritius, where was a French governor, and he told his story and actually created admiration. So by some channels, even before he arrived to Paris, the news came to Paris. There was another factor. French King Louis XV's second wife was Maria Leszczyńska, Polish princess, so there was a Polish background already there, and also the generals of Barska Confederation had to emigrate to Paris, and they promoted Beniowski in the meantime to a general of the Confederation. So he had all the basics to be honored, and actually he gave his project of colony, but the French king needed a basis on Madagascar, an important stop on the way to India, so he appointed him as commander, head of a regiment on Madagascar.
0: His first expedition to Madagascar, he founded Louisbourg and spent several years there also with his wife.

0: became the enemy of the governor on Marusius, who was precisely trying to get as many slaves as possible. But he was a very clever diplomat. He said, with a good mixture of tenderness and determination, you can manage all nations, you know. Mm-hmm. So he was promoting, helping weaker, small kings against powerful like Sakalava. And this way, he gained the favors of many, many tribes there. So he had a very solid position there.
1: That's what he also claimed, that he had a solid position. He was giving these reports also back to France, mm-hmm. that he was doing very well. But the truth was that there were also a lot of problems. So what was happening on the island, and why was it so difficult to actually stay there and have a stable position?
0: Yeah, there was malaria epidemic, very contagious. And also the governor from Mauritius, instead of sending support, he was sending them 6 soldiers. So many of them were dying, and he was very in a very difficult situation. And also, unfortunately, when he discovered like precious metals reserves and so on, all his depeche, all his letters had to go through Mauritius. So very often they were blocked by the governor. So it was creating a very negative image of Beniowski. That's why finally he had to return to Paris.
1: One of his last notes that he wrote was that he actually was the king of Madagascar in the northern region. But back then, we can say that this legend actually grew in the fact that he was called the king of the whole island. He was claiming this based on the fact that he managed to put together on good terms all the local tribes, communities. Is this really historical reality, or is it more of a legend?
0: As I told you, he was an excellent diplomat, supporting even with weapons the small kings. Even now there are about 40 small kings in Madagascar against the aggressive Sakalava, for example. Finally, there was like a meeting in this northeastern part where they elected him, and this election is based in Aix-en-Provence in French archives. But he was what they call him Impensable Cabé, the great king of kings, but only on this northeastern part of the island, not of the whole Madagascar. But in that time, it was the most important part of Madagascar. So this part was true.
1: Even despite of this fact, he didn't receive further support from the French. Later on, when he planned to return to Madagascar for his second expedition, he began looking for support elsewhere, taking him to different parts of the world, to Habsburg court, also to Benjamin Franklin. Was he successful, and did he actually manage with all these diplomatic skills that you already mentioned to achieve his goals?
0: Actually, the story started already when he was still in Hungary, in Slovakia, because the husbands of his sisters had made complots against him because they wanted to get the family property. That's why he was even condemned by Maria Theresa, who was the Queen of Hungary, and he had to escape. So he left Hungary, a kingdom, without her permission. That's why he was like a criminal. He was very fortunate because when he came back to Paris, there was the King Louis XVI, whose wife was Marie Antoinette, daughter of Maria Theresa. And thanks to this connection, she obtained not only the pardon of Maria Theresa, but he promoted him from baron to count with this very important devise, in adversis and prosperis. So in contrary and problems and advantages. And now he entered the service of Maria Theresa and her son, Joseph II. He even created a fascinating problem of a waterway from connecting Vienna, Presburg, Bratislava, Komárno, and by a series of channel Adriatic Sea. Mm-hmm. So it was something fascinating, which pleased Joseph, but there were not enough money. So finally, Beniowski decided to leave Austria, Habsburgs, and to move to Paris, where he got a good partnership with Franklin, Joseph Franklin, playing chess with him. And finally, he obtained like a recommendation from Franklin for offering his services to United States of America, where the revolution was going on. So he even managed to meet Washington. And finally, he proposed to Washington a project of a legion that he would bring from Europe for American Revolution, and he would become an American general. But unfortunately, when it was already approved by the General Washington and by the Continental Congress, the British concluded peace with America.
1: So in the end, how did he manage to find resources to come back to Madagascar?
0: Yeah, very good question. He was still offering his services to the France, to the British king, but always underlying that he's the Ampan Sakabe, offering not a colony, Madagascar, but as a sovereign subject. And that's why finally he became neutral to start his own business. So he went to Baltimore and he had to charm two Swiss entrepreneurs.

0: There's Zollikofen and Meissonier in order to get shape with the merchandise and so on. But I think it was a strategy because they also needed slaves.
1: Mm-hmm.
0: So in the contract with these two merchants, he also included some slaves, but surely not intending to bring them from Madagascar, but maybe from Mozambique. And finally, he returned with the ship to Madagascar. And the first thing he did, he started to build his royal city called Mauritania, because he was Maurice Mauritius, Mauritania, and the first thing he wrote a letter to the governor in Mauritius saying that we can have a nice trade, rice and cattle, but no slave trade from Madagascar. And this was the reason of his tragic end.
1: Yeah, we can talk more about the tragic end, because the French that previously helped him actually apparently saw his activities as a threat to their interests. And maybe we can talk about what happened then in May 1786.
0: So actually the governor was rather, I would say, pleased with this proposal, but the slave traders on the island, they pushed him to call to punish Beniowski. So he called a special unit from India, from Pondicherry. This unit was led by the former interpreter of Beniowski, Mayer. So they landed by nearby Mauritania, the city, and the Mayer told them by secret way, unexpected. So they surprised Beniowski, and actually he was fighting until the last moment. He had like two big guns. The first gun, the shot went over the head of the unit, but second one would hit them, but it's got blocked. So finally he was hit by a French bullet and he was dying, supposedly saying how silly that a French general is dying with a French bullet.
1: You yourself traveled to Madagascar and were looking also for his grave. Did you find it?
0: Actually, I went to the National Archives in Antananarivo. I was told by all the experts that nobody knows where the tomb is. So I found a register of a French colonial officer where there was a map where it was written Tombeau, the tombs, okay? So we went there with my colleague Francesca Keller, and actually we identified the area or jungle. Some people tried with the detectors, but you know, it's a very difficult granite area. But nowadays, the vegetation is away, and my wife was archaeologist, we are still somehow planning to come back and using these laser methods, you know, penetrating in the soil, so-called non-invasive technology, looking eventually for the tomb. The trouble is that anytime we started to make a dig somewhere, 2 days after, there was a big hole, because the local people believed that a king had to be buried with a treasure.
1: Mm-hmm.
0: So when the local people noticed that we were doing something, they started digging there.
1: Now you mentioned the local people. I just want to ask, do you know, is this of your knowledge, whether local people actually know Maurice Beniowski in Madagascar?
0: Actually, for example, near the place of the tombs, there is so-called the Baron's Passage. So he was anchored there as a baron. And even some people say that it was very nice in a baron time. So it's somewhere in the local memory. And also the local historians, they have a very positive evaluation of his presence there. And what is important, that's also when the Madagascar became independent, 1960, they took away most of the colonial inscriptions, but Beniowski Street is still there in Antananarivo and two other important cities of Madagascar.
1: Mm-hmm. I also want to ask, because you as historian, I suppose that you studied all his memoirs as well, and it's actually a great source, but also maybe a bit problematic, because his memoirs and travels became immediately, we can say, international bestseller, published in English in London 1790. But you as a historian, can you maybe tell us whether it is easy or very difficult to distinguish the historical from the literary Beniowski?
0: Fortunately, there is a French historian, Paul Vacher, who actually did a very great important step in this direction, because she found also in Aix-en-Provence, in archive, but also in the British library, something which is called Protocol of Beniowski Regiment. This is the story written by Beniowski himself, you know, the diary written, very exact. And when she was comparing the memoirs with this protocol, she found that he was intentionally exaggerating numbers. Like when he said he defeated 5,000 Sakalava, they were actually 500, you know. He was reducing the number of his soldiers who died there. So basically many, many facts are true, but because actually protocol was written by himself, while the memoirs were somehow sometimes dictated or maybe completed by others. We can say that substantially the story is true, but maybe with more modesty.
1: Maybe to conclude, I would also like to ask, why does his story still matter in today's Slovakia? Because he was a very remarkable figure back then. But when I was reading a couple of articles you wrote, we actually don't value him as much as we should. And also in our schools, during history classes, there is not much time really devoted to this specific personality. So why is it important that we continue to commemorate him, and especially today, because we are celebrating anniversary?
0: Yeah, very good question. What is very significant, when my book on Beňovský, The Real Story of Beňovský, came out in 2017, when I was already the third edition, the famous French writer Jean-Christophe Du Ruffin wrote at the same time his book on Beňovský, which became a bestseller, and where he considered Beňovský to be the most important traveler of 18th century. So it is even better than the French La Pérouse, okay? And what is important is that each time he was noting exactly every mile, every fish, you know, vegetation, conditions, and so on. He was really behaving like a real explorer, but he was also a very excellent diplomat. He was saying that with a true mixture of kindness and determination, you can dominate even all the wildest nations. I call him the first European citizen, Euro citizen, and his slogan was in adversis and prosperis. So if you are in trouble or if you are in advantage, you always have to go ahead, you know, a little bit like Stefanik. Yeah. So I think it is a very important example for young people. And now I have just completed the writing for my book, which is called The Hidden Stories of Traveler and Diplomat. And I'm always trying to attempt young people to go, to follow my traces, you know, to follow traces of Beňovský, Stefanik all around the world.
1: What is maybe the most fascinating thing that keeps you going and exploring his life?
0: You know, originally I did a research on creativity and talents. So I started with Stefanik, going all the way around the world in Polynesia and so on. And then with Francesca Kele, we were in Tahiti in creating a monument to Stefanik. We realized that there was another Slovak who became a general in service of France. So for me, it's really someone, a Slovak, who managed to be accepted in Washington, king, queen, you know. So really fascinating personality, and I would say living model for myself and for young people.
1: I completely agree.
0: It's a pity that still Beňovský is recognized only in Vrbove, you know, with the monument there. But I was trying through a municipality in Bratislava, and now I am in a commission in Petržalka. So I hope very much that when the new quarters will be established, you know, on the other side of the river in Petržalka, that finally there will be a Beňovský square to honor him. So I hope other people will join my efforts.
1: Thank you so much. Today we were talking with Miroslav Musil, who has undertaken also several expeditions to Madagascar, traced Beňovský's activities across more than 20 countries in Europe, Asia, Africa, and America, and is also the founder and chairman of the association Count Beňovský's Friends. Thank you very much for coming.
0: Thank you. It was a pleasure.
1: You've been listening to a special interview with historian, diplomat, and author Miroslav Musil, marking the 280th anniversary of the birth of Moritz Beňovský, a man whose remarkable life and achievements still leave us wondering, how did he manage to do it all? And with that question, we leave you for today. Signing off from the studio, I'm Veronika Štěpánová, and together with our sound technician Romana Šunderlíková, we wish you a wonderful week ahead. Thank you for tuning in, and until next time, goodbye, or as we say here on the radio, do počutia.

je to taky návyk, že vraj už mal ženu muž a že kde je

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1: On Monday, the 21st of September, here's Martina Greňová-Šimkovičová.
0: This is RSI News.
1: President departs for UN General Assembly. Prime Minister did not travel to Ukraine. And Slovakia reaches Davis Cup qualifiers. President Peter Pellegrini left for the United States on Sunday afternoon to attend the 81st session of the United Nations General Assembly. Foreign Minister Juraj Blanár is also part of the delegation. While in New York, Pellegrini will deliver an address during the debate, attend a meeting of the UN Security Council, and hold several bilateral meetings. The president is also due to attend a farewell meeting with UN Secretary General Antonio Guterres, whose second and final term will end at the end of the year. The general debate is due to start on Tuesday, the 22nd of September, with Pellegrini's address scheduled for Wednesday. The number of companies leaving the Slovak market continues to rise. Most recently, the Bosch plant in Bernolákovo announced mass layoffs, citing high labor costs as one of the reasons. Experts also point to the heavy tax and social security contribution burden, while the Minister of Labor views mass layoffs as a common occurrence. Meanwhile, the Hubert company is closing its production plant in Sereď, moving operations to the Czech Republic after nearly 75 years. The Slovak tennis team defeated Greece 3-2 in a Davis Cup World Group 1 tie held at the National Tennis Center in Košice. Norbert Gomboš secured the victory for the home team by beating Stefanos Sakellaridis in straight sets 6-4, 7-5 in the final singles match. With the win, Slovakia secured a place in the qualifiers for the 2027 Davis Cup finals.
0: Topical issue.
1: Prime Minister Robert Fico did not travel to Ukraine for the Carpathian Aid Summit on Friday. The government office confirmed that he was unable to attend due to health issues. He was represented by Deputy Foreign Minister Marek Eštok. Representatives from the Czech Republic, Ukraine, Romania, Serbia, Poland, Austria and Hungary met with Ukrainian President Volodymyr Zelensky and the new Ukrainian Prime Minister Serhii Koretsky. Fuel prices were also part of the discussion. During his visit to Prešov on Thursday, Fico expressed concerns about how the conflict in Ukraine is developing, saying that the situation had never been as serious and tense in terms of the possibility of a pan-European military conflict as it is now. I do not want Slovakia to become part of any armed conflict simply because of Article 5. Yes, we are in NATO and we value that, but as Prime Minister, I will do everything in my power to ensure that Slovakia is never dragged into an armed conflict, stated Fico. According to Article 5 of the North Atlantic Treaty, an armed attack against one NATO member is considered to be an attack against all members. It therefore assumes that member states will come to the aid of the member under attack. The Czech President Petr Pavel said on Sunday that he considers Fico's statement about Article 5 as serious. If someone says that they are glad to be a member of NATO, in other words, that NATO protects us, but at the same time they are unwilling to get involved if anyone else comes under attack, then they have misunderstood what solidarity means, said Pavel. I respect that Czech President Petr Pavel as a former NATO general would like to fight, therefore I would welcome it if he respected that I prefer peace, Fico said in response. In a speech delivered at the ceremonial swearing-in of military cadets on Saturday, President Peter Pellegrini emphasized that Slovakia should be an active member of NATO.
2: Nemôžeme a nechceme byť ani pasívnymi členmi.
1: The country neither desires nor intends to be a passive member of the North Atlantic Alliance, but rather an active and full contributor to the collective security system. The opposition views this as a challenge directed at the Prime Minister, whereas the coalition maintains that this approach simply advocates for peaceful solutions.
3: After the news bulletin compiled from Slovak press agencies, here comes the second part of today's program.

0: 20th September marked the 280th anniversary of the birth of Moritz Beniowski, the 18th century nobleman of Slovak origin who traveled across four continents and three oceans, explored the North Pacific, published an international bestseller, and claimed the title of King of Kings.
1: Famous French writer Jean-Christophe Du Ruffin considered Beniowski to be the most important traveler of the 18th century, even better than the French La Pérouse.
0: Today we explore Beniowski's life with historian Miroslav Musil, who has spent years following in his footsteps around the world. I'm Veronika Štěpánová, and you are listening to the English broadcast of Radio Slovakia International.
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0: Moritz Beniowski was an 18th century nobleman of Slovak origin, soldier, traveler, explorer, and author whose life unfolded across an extraordinary range of countries and continents. He escaped exile, crossed the Pacific, became involved in French colonial ambitions in Madagascar, wrote a hugely successful memoir, and eventually claimed the title of King of Madagascar. His life subsequently became one of the great legends of Slovak history. And to unfold this extraordinary life journey, I invited today in the studio Mr. Miroslav Musil, who is Slovak diplomat, historian, author, polyglot, and alongside his successful diplomatic career, he has devoted much of his work to historical figures who connected Slovakia with the wider world, particularly Milan Rastislav Štefánik and Moritz Beniowski. Thank you for coming.
1: Thank you.
0: Maybe we can start with a bit of introduction. Who was Moritz Beniowski, briefly? Also for listeners who may never have heard his name.
1: Okay, Moritz Beniowski was a noble from Western Slovakia, from the city of Vrbové. And it is important that his father was a colonel, military, Beniowski. But his mother was from a Slovak nobility, Revaj nobility. That's why it was usual that they communicated in Slovak in this little village. And also his mother wrote her testament in Slovak. So that's why Beniowski, who was coming to a high school, gymnasium in nearby Bratislava, Sveti Jur, he first identified himself because he had to learn and speak Latin as a Hungarian noble. But thanks to his mother, he identifies as an important Slovak noble. So he had the original departure for becoming a multilingualist.
0: Was there anything, apart from becoming multilingualist, was there anything in his early years that actually destined him to become the world figure he eventually became?
1: Yeah, because, you know, the central Slovakia has always been like a crossroad of various cultures, languages. So people there were actually, they had to adapt to very modified conditions, to different languages, different countries. And also, because it was a poor area practically, actually they were also, I would say, forced to migrate to look for jobs. And because he became military, the same like his father, he started his career also in offering his military services all over the world, practically.
0: He also offered his military services to Poland.
1: Yeah.
0: Maybe you can tell us more why he decided to become involved in the Bar Confederation.
1: Actually, the Russian Tsar, Katerina, had a lot of lovers. And one of them was Poniatowski, whom she placed on the throne of Poland, which was not accepted by Polish nobility. They created a so-called Bar Confederation. And Beniowski joined this confederation, the fighting for freedom, distinguishing himself as an officer, and this is why he was captured by Russians and condemned by Katerina herself, because he was a dangerous figure, to be exiled to Kamchatka, to Bolsheretsk.
0: Mm-hmm. He stayed there for quite a time, but eventually he managed to escape. How extraordinary was this, his move, that he actually escaped and also traveled then around the world?
1: Yeah, yeah. Actually, he was a very strong personality, so he managed to take the command of a conspiration already organized there against the governor, the local chief, and that's why they made like a rebellion. Unfortunately, the governor was killed, but his daughter Afanasia fell in love with Beniowski and had to accompany him. So finally, they managed to get to the coast, and there was a very fragile ship, a galleot, a Dutch ship, but they had no other choice than to set on this ship and try to get to the south. But unfortunately, the winds and the streams took them to the coast of Alaska. So he was there 7 years before Captain Cook, and first man actually to cross the Pacific from a north to the south in a very fragile boat. And on the way, he first approached Japan. He wanted to sort of get the favors of Japanese who were against foreigners. So he bred them like a warning. Be careful, Russians are coming. I know it. Actually, it created a panic. It woke up Japan from a nostalgia from 13th century. They thought they considered themselves to be isolated, you know, unattackable. But suddenly they realized that there was also Europe and so on. So actually, Venovsky woke up Japan. And then he continued to Taiwan, which was called Formosa in the time, where he joined a local king, local chief, against another one supported by Chinese. And thanks to this, the king gave him a lot of gold and said him, please come here, you can found a colony here in Formosa. So finally, Venovsky got to Macau and offered his services to the French. And this is the way he arrived finally to Paris, proposing to the king and the foreign minister to establish a colony on Formosa.
0: And do you think that this remarkable achievement that he actually managed to navigate through the Pacific at that time with, as you said, very fragile boat, and he was a pioneer, we can say, in this sense, do you think that this all then earned him the respect also from the French? Because it was quite maybe unexpected, let's say, that someone who was back then in exile managed to actually convince the French to be given this opportunity to then travel.
1: Yeah, I agree with you. So on the way from Macau on the French ship, they anchored on Mauritius, where was a French governor, and he told his story and actually created admiration. So by some channels, even before he arrived to Paris, the news came to Paris. There was another factor. French King Louis XV's second wife was Maria Leszczyńska, Polish princess, so there was a Polish background already there, and also the generals of Barska Confederation had to emigrate to Paris, and they promoted Beniowski in the meantime to a general of the Confederation. So he had all the basics to be honored, and actually he gave his project of colony, but the French king needed a basis on Madagascar, an important stop on the way to India, so he appointed him as commander, head of a regiment on Madagascar.
0: His first expedition to Madagascar, he founded Louisbourg and spent several years there also with his wife. What was actually the thing that he was supposed to accomplish for France back then?
1: Yeah. Actually, they were expecting that he would find like a trade center, especially slaves. That was very important. But already on the way to Madagascar, he wrote letters to the minister, to the king, saying it was crazy to send slaves from Madagascar, which was just depopulate the island. It was much better to train them as, you know, as craftsmen, marines, and so on. So already there, he realized that a slave trade was something very, very bad for Madagascar. And this way, he became the enemy of the governor on Mauritius, who was precisely trying to get as many slaves as possible. But he was a very clever diplomat. He said, with a good mixture of tenderness and determination, you can manage all nations, you know. So he was promoting, helping weaker small kings against powerful like Sakalava. And this way, he gained the favors of many, many tribes there. So he had a very solid position there.
0: That's what he also claimed, that he had a solid position. He was giving these reports also back to France that he was doing very well. But the truth was that there were also a lot of problems. So what was happening on the island, and why was it so difficult to actually stay there and have a stable position?
1: Yeah, there was malaria epidemic, very contagious. And also the governor from Mauritius, instead of sending him support, he was sending them sick soldiers. So many of them were dying, and he was really in a very difficult situation. And also, unfortunately, when he discovered like precious metals reserves and so on, all his depeche, all his letters had to go through Mauritius. So very often they were blocked by the governor. So it was creating a very negative image of Beniowski. That's why finally he had to return to Paris.
0: One of his last notes that he wrote was that he actually was the king of Madagascar in the northern region, but back then we can say that

0: archives, but he was what they call him Ampansap Kabe, the great king of kings, but only on this northeastern part of the island, not of the whole Madagascar. But in that time, it was the most important part of Madagascar. So this part was true.
1: Even despite of this fact, he didn't receive further support from the French. Later on, when he planned to return to Madagascar for his second expedition, he began looking for support elsewhere, taking him to different parts of the world, to Habsburg court, also to Benjamin Franklin. Was he successful, and did he actually manage with all these diplomatic skills that you already mentioned to achieve his goals?
0: Actually, the story started already when he was still in Hungary, in Slovakia, because the husbands of his sisters had made complots against him because they wanted to get the family property. That's why he was even condemned by Maria Theresa, who was the Queen of Hungary, and he had to escape. So he left Hungary, a kingdom, without her permission. That's why he was like a criminal. He was very fortunate because when he came back to Paris, there was the King Louis XVI, whose wife was Marie Antoinette, daughter of Maria Theresa. And thanks to this connection, she obtained not only the pardon of Maria Theresa, but he promoted him from Baron to Count with this very important devise, in adversis and prosperis. So in contrary and problems and advantages. And now he entered the service of Maria Theresa and her son, Joseph II. He even created a fascinating problem of a waterway from connecting Vienna, Presburg, Bratislava, Komárno, and by a series of Channel Adriatic Sea. Mm-hmm. So it was something fascinating, which pleased Joseph, but there were not enough money. So finally, Beniowski decided to leave Austria, Habsburgs, and to move to Paris, where he got a good partnership with Franklin, Joseph Franklin, playing chess with him. And finally, he obtained like a recommendation from Franklin for offering his services to United States of America, where the revolution was going on. So he even managed to meet Washington. And finally, he proposed to Washington a project of a legion that he would bring from Europe for American Revolution, and he would become an American general. But unfortunately, when it was already approved by the General Washington and by the Continental Congress, the British concluded peace with America.
1: So, in the end, how did he manage to find resources to come back to Madagascar?
0: Yeah, very good question. He was still offering his services to the France, to the British king, but always underlying that he's the Ampansap Kabe, offering not a colony, Madagascar, but as a sovereign subject. And that's why, finally, he became neutral to start his own business. So he went to Baltimore, and he had to charm two Swiss entrepreneurs, Zollikofen and Meissonier, in order to get shape with the merchandise and so on. But I think it was a strategy because they also needed slaves. Mm-hmm. So in the contract with these two merchants, he also included some slaves, but surely not intending to bring them from Madagascar, but maybe from Mozambique. And finally, he returned with the ship to Madagascar. And the first thing he did, he started to build his royal city called Mauretania, because he was Mauritius Mauretania. And the first thing he wrote a letter to the governor in Mauritius saying that we can have a nice trade, rice and cattle, but no slave trade from Madagascar. And this was the reason of his tragic end.
1: Yeah, we can talk more about the tragic end because the French that previously helped him actually apparently saw his activities as a threat to their interests. And maybe we can talk about what happened then in May 1786.
0: So actually the governor was rather, I would say, pleased with this proposal, but the slave traders on the island, they pushed him to call to punish Beniowski. So he called a special unit from India, from Pondicherry. This unit was led by the former interpreter of Beniowski, Mayer. So they landed by nearby Mauretania, the city, and the mayor took them by secret way, unexpected. So they surprised Beniowski, and actually he was fighting until the last moment. He had like two big guns. The first gun, the shot went over the head of the unit, but second one would hit them, but it got blocked. So finally he was hit by a French bullet and he was dying, supposedly saying how silly that a French general is dying with a French bullet.
1: You yourself traveled to Madagascar and were looking also for his grave. Did you find it?
0: Actually, I went to the National Archives in Antananarivo. I was told by all the experts that nobody knows where the tomb is. So I found registers of a French colony

0: officer where there was a map where it was written Tombeau, the tombs, okay? So we went there with my colleague Francesca Keller, and actually we identified the area or jungle. Some people tried with the detectors, but you know, it's a very difficult granite area. But nowadays the vegetation is away, and my wife, who is archaeologist, we are still somehow planning to come back and using these laser methods, you know, penetrating in the soil, so-called non-invasive technology, looking eventually for the tomb. The trouble is that anytime we started to make a dig somewhere, 2 days after, there was a big hole because the local people believed that a king had to be buried with a treasure. Mm-hmm. So when the local people noticed that we were doing something, they started digging there.
1: Now you mentioned the local people. I just want to ask, do you know, is this of your knowledge, whether local people actually know Moritz Banyolski in Madagascar?
0: Actually, for example, near the place of the tombs, there is so-called the Baron's Passage. So he was anchored there as a baron. And even some people say that it was very nice in a baron time. So it's somewhere in the local memory. And also the local historians, they have a very positive evaluation of his presence there. And what is important, that's also when the Madagascar became independent, 1960, they took away most of the colonial inscriptions, but Banyolski Street is still there in Antananarivo and two other important cities of Madagascar.
1: Mm-hmm. I also want to ask, because you as historian, I suppose that you studied all his memoirs as well, and it's actually a great source, but also maybe a bit problematic, because his memoirs and travels became immediately, we can say, international bestseller, published in English in London, 1790. But you as a historian, can you maybe tell us whether it is easy or very difficult to distinguish the historical from the literary Banyolski?
0: Fortunately, there is a French historian, Paul Vacher, who actually did a very great important step in this direction, because she found also in Aix-en-Provence, in archive, but also in the British library, something which is called Protocol of Banyolski Regiment. This is the story written by Banyolski himself, you know, the diary written, very exact. And when she was comparing the memoirs with this protocol, she found that he was intentionally exaggerating numbers. Like when he said he defeated 5,000 Sakalava, they were actually 500, you know. He was reusing the number of his soldiers who died there. So basically many, many facts are true, but because actually protocol was written by himself, while the memoirs were somehow sometimes dictated or maybe completed by others, we can say that substantially the story is true. But maybe with more modesty.
1: Maybe to conclude, I would also like to ask, why does his story still matter in today's Slovakia? Because he was a very remarkable figure back then. But when I was reading a couple of articles you wrote, we actually don't value him as much as we should. And also in our schools, during history classes, there is not much time really devoted to this specific personality. So why is it important that we continue to commemorate him, and especially today, because we are celebrating anniversary?
0: Yeah, very good question. What is very significant, when my book on Banyolski, The Real Story of Banyolski, came out in 2017, now it's already the third edition, the famous French writer Jean-Christophe Du Ruffin wrote at the same time his book on Banyolski, which became a bestseller, and where he considered Banyolski to be the most important traveler of 18th century. So it is even better than the French La Pérouse, okay? And what is important is that each time he was noting exactly every mile, every fish, you know, vegetation, conditions, and so on. He was really behaving like a real explorer, but he was also a very excellent diplomat. He was saying that with a true mixture of kindness and determination, you can dominate even all the wildest nations. I call him the first European citizen, Euro citizen, and his slogan was in adversis and prosperis. So if you are in trouble or if you are in adversity, you always have to go ahead, you know, a little bit like Stefanik here. So I think it is a very important example for young people, and now I have just completed the writing for my book, which is called The Hidden Stories of a Traveler and Diplomat, and I'm always trying to attempt young people to go to follow my traces, you know, to follow traces of Banyolski, Stefanik all around the world.
1: What is maybe the most fascinating thing that keeps you going and exploring his life?
0: You know, originally I did a research on creativity and talents. So I started with Stefanik going all the way around the world in Polynesia and so on. And then with Francesca Kele, we were in Tahiti creating a monument to Stefanik. We realized that there was another Slovak who became a general in service of France. So for me, it's really someone, a Slovak, who managed to be accepted in Washington, king, queen, you know. So really fascinating personality, and I would say living model for myself and for young people.
1: I completely agree.
0: It's a pity that still Zdeněvský is recognized only in Vrbove, you know, with the monument there. But I was trying through a municipality in Bratislava, and now I am in a commission in Petržalka. So I hope very much that when the new quarters will be established, you know, on the other side of the river in Petržalka, that finally there will be a Zdeněvský square to honor him. So I hope other people will join my efforts.
1: Thank you so much. Today we were talking with Miroslav Musil, who has undertaken also several expeditions to Madagascar, traced Zdeněvský's activities across more than 20 countries in Europe, Asia, Africa and America, and is also the founder and chairman of the association Count Zdeněvský's Friends. Thank you very much for coming.
0: Thank you. It was a pleasure.
2: You've been listening to a special interview with historian, diplomat and author Miroslav Musil, marking the 280th anniversary of the birth of Moritz Zdeněvský, a man whose remarkable life and achievements still leave us wondering, how did he manage to do it all? And with that question, we leave you for today. Signing off from the studio, I'm Veronika Štěpánová, and together with our sound technician Romana Šunderlíková, we wish you a wonderful week ahead. Thank you for tuning in, and until next time, goodbye, or as we say here on the radio, do počutia.

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1: On Monday, the 21st of September, here's Martina Greňová-Šimkovičová.
0: This is RSI News.
1: President departs for UN General Assembly. Prime Minister did not travel to Ukraine. And Slovakia reaches Davis Cup qualifiers. President Peter Pellegrini left for the United States on Sunday afternoon to attend the 81st session of the United Nations General Assembly. Foreign Minister Juraj Blanár is also part of the delegation. While in New York, Pellegrini will deliver an address during the debate, attend a meeting of the UN Security Council, and hold several bilateral meetings. The president is also due to attend a farewell meeting with UN Secretary General Antonio Guterres, whose second and final term will end at the end of the year. The general debate is due to start on Tuesday, the 22nd of September, with Pellegrini's address scheduled for Wednesday. The number of companies leaving the Slovak market continues to rise. Most recently, the Bosch plant in Bernolákovo announced mass layoffs, citing high labor costs as one of the reasons. Experts also point to the heavy tax and social security contribution burden, while the Minister of Labor views mass layoffs as a common occurrence. Meanwhile, the Hubert company is closing its production plant in Sereď, moving operations to the Czech Republic after nearly 75 years. The Slovak tennis team defeated Greece 3-2 in a Davis Cup World Group 1 tie held at the National Tennis Center in Košice. Norbert Gomboš secured the victory for the home team by beating Stefanos Sakellaridis in straight sets 6-4, 7-5 in the final singles match. With the win, Slovakia secured a place in the qualifiers for the 2027 Davis Cup finals.
0: Topical issue.
1: Prime Minister Robert Fico did not travel to Ukraine for the Carpathian Aid Summit on Friday. The government office confirmed that he was unable to attend due to health issues. He was represented by Deputy Foreign Minister Marek Eštok. Representatives from the Czech Republic, Ukraine, Romania, Serbia, Poland, Austria and Hungary met with Ukrainian President Volodymyr Zelensky and the new Ukrainian Prime Minister Serhii Koretsky. Fuel prices were also part of the discussion. During his visit to Prešov on Thursday, Fico expressed concerns about how the conflict in Ukraine is developing, saying that the situation had never been as serious and tense in terms of the possibility of a pan-European military conflict as it is now. I do not want Slovakia to become part of any armed conflict simply because of Article 5. Yes, we are in NATO and we value that, but as Prime Minister, I will do everything in my power to ensure that Slovakia is never dragged into an armed conflict, stated Fico. According to Article 5 of the North Atlantic Treaty, an armed attack against one NATO member is considered to be an attack against all members. It therefore assumes that member states will come to the aid of the member under attack. The Czech president Petr Pavel said on Sunday that he considers Fico's statement about Article 5 as serious. If someone says that they are glad to be a member of NATO, in other words, that NATO protects us, but at the same time they are unwilling to get involved if anyone else comes under attack, then they have misunderstood what solidarity means, said Pavel. I respect that Czech President Petr Pavel as a former NATO general would like to fight, therefore I would welcome it if he respected that I prefer peace, Fico said in response. In a speech delivered at the ceremonial swearing-in of military cadets on Saturday, President Peter Pellegrini emphasized that Slovakia should be an active member of NATO.
2: Nemôžeme a nechceme byť ani pasívnymi členmi.
1: The country neither desires nor intends to be a passive member of the North Atlantic Alliance, but rather an active and full contributor to the collective security system. The opposition views this as a challenge directed at the Prime Minister, whereas the coalition maintains that this approach simply advocates for peaceful solutions.
3: After the news bulletin compiled from Slovak press agencies, here comes the second part of today's program.

0: 20th September marked the 280th anniversary of the birth of Moritz Danielski, the 18th century nobleman of Slovak origin who traveled across four continents and three oceans, explored the North Pacific, published an international bestseller, and claimed the title of King of Kings.
1: Famous French writer Jean-Christophe du Ruffin considered Danielski to be the most important traveler of the 18th century, even better than the French La Pérouse.
0: Today we explore Danielski's life with historian Miroslav Musil, who has spent years following in his footsteps around the world. I'm Veronika Štěpánová, and you are listening to the English broadcast of Radio Slovakia International.
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0: Moritz Danielski was an 18th century nobleman of Slovak origin, soldier, traveler, explorer, and author whose life unfolded across an extraordinary range of countries and continents. He escaped exile, crossed the Pacific, became involved in French colonial ambitions in Madagascar, wrote a hugely successful memoir, and eventually claimed the title of King of Madagascar. His life subsequently became one of the great legends of Slovak history. And to unfold this extraordinary life journey, I invited today in the studio Mr. Miroslav Musil, who is Slovak diplomat, historian, author, polyglot, and alongside his successful diplomatic career, he has devoted much of his work to historical figures who connected Slovakia with the wider world, particularly Milan Rastislav Štefánik and Moritz Danielski. Thank you for coming.
1: Thank you.
0: Maybe we can start with a bit of introduction. Who was Moritz Danielski, briefly? Also for listeners who may never have heard his name.
1: Okay, Moritz Danielski was a noble from Western Slovakia, from the city of Vrbové. And it is important that his father was a colonel, military, Danielski. But his mother was from a Slovak nobility, Revaj nobility. That's why it was usual that they communicated in Slovak in this little village. And also his mother wrote her testament in Slovak. So that's why Danielski, who was coming to a high school, gymnasium in nearby Bratislava, Svetý Jur, he first identified himself because he had to learn and speak Latin as a Hungarian noble. But thanks to his mother, he identifies as an important Slovak noble. So he had the original departure for becoming a multilingualist.
0: Was there anything, apart from becoming multilingualist, was there anything in his early years that actually destined him to become the world figure he eventually became?
1: Yeah, because, you know, the central Slovakia has always been like a crossroad of various cultures, languages. So people there were actually, they had to adapt to very modified conditions, to different languages, different countries. And also, because it was a poor area practically, actually they were also, I would say, forced to migrate to look for jobs. And because he became military, the same like his father, he started his career also in offering his military services all over the world, practically.
0: He also offered this military services to Poland.
1: Yeah.
0: Maybe you can tell us more why he decided to become involved in the Bar Confederation.
1: Actually, the Russian Tsar, Katerina, had a lot of lovers. And one of them was Poniatowski, whom she placed on the throne of Poland, which was not accepted by Polish nobility. They created a so-called Bar Confederation. And Danielski joined this confederation, the fighting for freedom, distinguished himself as an officer, and this is why he was captured by Russians and condemned by Katerina herself, because he was a dangerous figure, to be exiled to Kamchatka, to Bolsheretsk.
0: Mm-hmm. He stayed there for quite a time, but eventually he managed to escape. How extraordinary was this, his move, that he actually escaped and also traveled then around the world?
1: Yeah, yeah. Actually, he was a very strong personality, so he managed to take the command of a conspiration already organized there against the governor, the local chief, and that's why they made like a rebellion. Unfortunately, the governor was killed, but his daughter Afanasia fell in love with Danielski and had to accompany him. So finally, they managed to get to the coast, and there was a very fragile ship, a galliot, a Dutch ship, but they had no other choice than to set on this ship and try to get to the south. But unfortunately, the winds and the streams took them to the coast of Alaska. So he was there 7 years before Captain Cook, and first man actually to cross the Pacific from a north to the south in a very fragile boat. And on the way, he first approached Japan. He wanted to sort of get the favors of Japanese who were against foreigners. So he bred them like a warning. Be careful, Russians are coming. I know it. Actually, it created a panic. It woke up Japan from a nostalgia from 13th century. They thought they considered themselves to be isolated, you know, unattackable. But suddenly they realized that there was also Europe and so on. So actually, Venovsky woke up Japan. And then he continued to Taiwan, which was called Formosa in the time, where he joined a local king, local chief, against another one supported by Chinese. And thanks to this, the king gave him a lot of gold and said him, please come here, you can found a colony here in Formosa. So finally, Venovsky got to Macau and offered his services to the French. And this is the way he arrived finally to Paris, proposing to the king and the foreign minister to establish a colony on Formosa.
0: And do you think that this remarkable achievement that he actually managed to navigate through the Pacific at that time with, as you said, very fragile boat, and he was a pioneer, we can say, in this sense, do you think that this all then earned him the respect also from the French? Because it was quite maybe unexpected, let's say, that someone who was back then in exile managed to actually convince the French to be given this opportunity to then travel.
1: Yeah, I agree with you. So on the way from Macau on the French ship, they anchored on Mauritius, where was a French governor, and he told his story and actually created admiration. So by some channels, even before he arrived to Paris, the news came to Paris. There was another factor. French King Louis XV's second wife was Maria Leszczynska, Polish princess. So there was a Polish background already there. And also the generals of Barska Confederation had to emigrate to Paris. And they promoted Beniowski in the meantime to a general of the Confederation. So he had all the basics to be honored. And actually, he gave his project of colony, but the French king needed a basis on Madagascar, an important stop on the way to India. So he appointed him as commander, head of a regiment on Madagascar.
0: His first expedition to Madagascar, he founded Louisbourg and spent several years there also with his wife. What was actually the thing that he was supposed to accomplish for France back then?
1: Yeah. Actually, they were expecting that he would find like a trade center, especially slaves. That was very important. But already on the way to Madagascar, he wrote letters to the minister, to the king, saying it was crazy to send slaves from Madagascar, which was just depopulate the island. It was much better to train them as, you know, as craftsmen, marines, and so on. So already there, he realized that a slave trade was something very, very bad for Madagascar. And this way, he became the enemy of the governor on Mauritius, who was precisely trying to get as many slaves as possible. But he was a very clever diplomat. He said, with a good mixture of tenderness and determination, you can manage all nations, you know. So he was promoting, helping weaker small kings against powerful like Sakalava. And this way, he gained the favors of many, many tribes there. So he had a very solid position there.
0: That's what he also claimed, that he had a solid position. He was giving these reports also back to France that he was doing very well. But the truth was that there were also a lot of problems. So what was happening on the island and why was it so difficult to actually stay there and have a stable position?
1: Yeah, there was malaria epidemic, very contagious. And also the governor from Mauritius, instead of sending support, he was sending them sick soldiers. So many of them were dying and he was really in a very difficult situation. And also, unfortunately, when he discovered like precious metals reserves and so on, all his depeche, all his letters had to go through Mauritius. So very often they were blocked by the governor. So it was creating a very negative image of Beniowski. That's why finally he had to return to Paris.
0: One of his last notes that he wrote was that he actually was the king of Madagascar in the northern region. But back then, we can say that this legend actually grew in the fact that he was called the king of the whole island. He was claiming this based on the fact that he managed to put together on good terms all the local tribes' communities. Is this really historical reality, or is it more of a legend?
1: As I told you, he was an excellent diplomat, supporting even with weapons the small kings. Even now, there are about 40 small kings in Madagascar against the aggressive Sakalava, for example. Finally, there was like a meeting in this northeastern part where they elected him, and this election is based in Aix-en-Provence in French archives. But he was what they call him Impensable Cabé, the great king of kings, but only on this northeastern part of the island, not of the whole Madagascar. But in that time, it was the most important part of Madagascar. So this part was true.
0: Even despite of this fact, he didn't receive further support from the French. Later on, when he planned to return to Madagascar for his second expedition, he began looking for support elsewhere, taking him to different parts of the world, to Habsburg court, also to Benjamin Franklin. Was he successful, and did he actually manage with all these diplomatic skills that you already mentioned to achieve his goals?
1: Actually, the story started already when he was still in Hungary, in Slovakia, because the husbands of his sisters had made complots against him because they wanted to get the family property. That's why he was even condemned by Maria Theresa, who was the Queen of Hungary, and he had to escape. So he left Hungary, a kingdom, without her permission. That's why he was like a criminal. He was very fortunate because when he came back to Paris, there was the King Louis XVI, whose wife was Marie Antoinette, daughter of Maria Theresa. And thanks to this connection, she obtained not only the pardon of Maria Theresa, but he promised

0: and Franklin, playing chess with him. And finally, he obtained like a recommendation from Franklin for offering his services to United States of America, where the revolution was going on. So he even managed to meet Washington. And finally, he proposed to Washington a project of a legion that he would bring from Europe for American Revolution, and he would become an American general. But unfortunately, when it was already approved by the General Washington and by the Continental Congress, the British concluded peace with America.
1: So in the end, how did he manage to find resources to come back to Madagascar?
0: Yeah, very good question. He was still offering his services to the France, to the British king, but always underlying that he's the Ampansakabe, offering not a colony, Madagascar, but as a sovereign subject. And that's why finally he became neutral to start his own business. So he went to Baltimore and he had to charm two Swiss entrepreneurs, Zollikofen and Meissonier, in order to get shape with the merchandise and so on. But I think it was a strategy because they also needed slaves. Mm-hmm. So in the contract with these two merchants, he also included some slaves, but surely not intending to bring them from Madagascar, but maybe from Mozambique. And finally, he returned with the ship to Madagascar. And the first thing he did, he started to build his royal city called Mauritania, because he was Maurice Mauritius Mauritania. And the first thing he wrote, a letter to the governor in Mauritius saying that we can have a nice trade, rice and cattle, but no slave trade from Madagascar. And this was the reason of his tragic end.
1: Yeah, we can talk more about the tragic end, because the French that previously helped him actually apparently saw his activities as a threat to their interests. And maybe we can talk about what happened then in May 1786.
0: So actually, the governor was rather, I would say, pleased with this proposal. But the slave traders on the island, they pushed him to call to punish Beniowski. So he called a special unit from India, from Pondicherry. This unit was led by the former interpreter of Beniowski, Mayer. So they landed by nearby Mauritania, the city, and the mayor took them by secret way, unexpected. So they surprised Beniowski, and actually he was fighting until the last moment. He had like two big guns. The first gun, the shot went over the head of the unit, but second one would hit them, but it got blocked. So finally he was hit by a French bullet and he was dying, supposedly saying how silly that a French general is dying with a French bullet.
1: You yourself traveled to Madagascar and were looking also for his grave. Did you find it?
0: Actually, I went to the National Archives in Antananarivo. I was told by all the experts that nobody knows where the tomb is. So I found a register of a French colonial officer where there was a map where it was written Tombeau, the tombs, okay? So we went there with my colleague Francesc Kelle, and actually we identified the area or jungle. Some people tried with the detectors, but you know, it's a very difficult granite area. But nowadays, the vegetation is away, and my wife, who is archaeologist, we are still somehow planning to come back and using these laser methods, you know, penetrating in the soil, so-called non-invasive technology, looking eventually for the tomb. The trouble is that anytime we started to make a dig somewhere, 2 days after, there was a big hole, because the local people believed that a king had to be buried with a treasure. So when the local people noticed that we were doing something, they started digging there.
1: Now you mentioned the local people. I just want to ask, do you know, is this of your knowledge, whether local people actually know Maurice Beniowski in Madagascar?
0: Actually, for example, near the place of the tombs, there is so-called the Baron's Passage. So he was anchored there as a baron, and even some people say that it was very nice in a baron time, so it's somewhere in the local memory. And also the local historians, they have a very positive evaluation of his presence there. And what is important, that's also when the Madagascar became independent, 1960, they took away most of the colonial inscriptions, but Beniowski Street is still there in Antananarivo and two other important cities of Madagascar.
1: I also want to ask, because you as a historian, I suppose that you studied all his memoirs as well. And it's actually a great source, but also maybe a bit problematic, because his memoirs and travels became immediately, we can say, international bestseller, published in English in London 1790. But you as a historian, can you maybe tell us whether it is easy or very difficult to distinguish the historical from the literary Beňovský?

0: Unfortunately, there is a French historian, Paul Vacher, who actually did a very great important step in this direction, because she found also in Aix-en-Provence, in archive, but also in the British Library, something which is called Protocol of Beniowski Regiment. This is the story written by Beniowski himself, you know, the diary written, very exact. And when she was comparing the memoirs with this protocol, she found that he was intentionally exaggerating numbers. Like when he said he defeated 5,000 Sokolava, they were actually 500, you know. He was reducing the number of his soldiers who died there. So basically, many, many facts are true, but because actually the protocol was written by himself, while the memoirs were somehow sometimes dictated or maybe completed by others, we can say that substantially the story is true, but maybe with more modesty.
1: Maybe to conclude, I would also like to ask, why does his story still matter in today's Slovakia? Because he was a very remarkable figure back then. But when I was reading a couple of articles you wrote, we actually don't value him as much as we should. And also in our schools, during history classes, there is not much time really devoted to this specific personality. So why is it important that we continue to commemorate him, and especially today, because we are celebrating anniversary?
0: Yeah, very good question. What is very significant, when my book on Beniowski, The Real Story of Beniowski, came out in 2017, when I was already the third edition, the famous French writer Jean-Christophe Du Ruffin wrote at the same time his book on Beniowski, which became a bestseller, and where he considered Beniowski to be the most important traveler of the 18th century. So it is even better than the French La Pérouse, okay? And what is important is that each time he was noting exactly every mile, every fish, you know, vegetation, conditions, and so on. He was really behaving like a real explorer, but he was also a very excellent diplomat. He was saying that with a true mixture of kindness and determination, you can dominate even all the wildest nations. I call him the first European citizen, Euro citizen, and his slogan was in adversis and prosperis. So if you are in trouble or if you are in adversity, you always have to go ahead, you know, a little bit like Stefanik here. So I think it is a very important example for young people, and now I have just completed the writing for my book, which is called The Hidden Stories of Traveler and Diplomat, and I'm always trying to attempt young people to go to follow my traces, you know, to follow traces of Beniowski, Stefanik all around the world.
1: What is maybe the most fascinating thing that keeps you going and exploring his life?
0: You know, originally I did a research on creativity and talents. So I started with Stefanik, going all the way around the world in Polynesia and so on. And then with Francis Kele, we were in Tahiti in creating a monument to Stefanik. We realized that there was another Slovak who became a general in service of France. So for me, it's really someone, a Slovak, who managed to be accepted in Washington, king, queen, you know. So really fascinating personality, and I would say living model for myself and for young people.
1: I completely agree.
0: It's a pity that still Beniowski is recognized only in Vrbove, you know, with the monument there. But I was trying through a municipality in Bratislava, and now I am in a commission in Petržalka. So I hope very much that when the new quarters will be established, you know, on the other side of the river in Petržalka, that finally there will be a Beniowski square to honor him. So I hope other people will join my efforts.
1: Thank you so much. Today we were talking with Miroslav Musil, who has undertaken also several expeditions to Madagascar, traced Beniowski's activities across more than 20 countries in Europe, Asia, Africa, and America, and is also the founder and chairman of the association Count Beniowski's Friends. Thank you very much for coming.
0: Thank you. It was a pleasure.
2: You've been listening to a special interview with historian, diplomat, and author Miroslav Musil, marking the 280th anniversary of the birth of Moritz Beniowski, a man whose remarkable life and achievements still leave us wondering, how did he manage to do it all? And with that question, we leave you for today. Signing off from the studio, I'm Veronika Štěpánová, and together with our sound technician Romana Šunderlíková, we wish you a wonderful week ahead. Thank you for tuning in, and until next time, goodbye, or as we say here on the radio, do počutia.

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1: On Monday, the 21st of September, here's Martina Greňová-Šimkovičová.
0: This is RSI News.
1: President departs for UN General Assembly. Prime Minister did not travel to Ukraine. And Slovakia reaches Davis Cup qualifiers. President Peter Pellegrini left for the United States on Sunday afternoon to attend the 81st session of the United Nations General Assembly. Foreign Minister Juraj Blanár is also part of the delegation. While in New York, Pellegrini will deliver an address during the debate, attend a meeting of the UN Security Council, and hold several bilateral meetings. The president is also due to attend a farewell meeting with UN Secretary General Antonio Guterres, whose second and final term will end at the end of the year. The general debate is due to start on Tuesday, the 22nd of September, with Pellegrini's address scheduled for Wednesday. The number of companies leaving the Slovak market continues to rise. Most recently, the Bosch plant in Bernolákovo announced mass layoffs, citing high labor costs as one of the reasons. Experts also point to the heavy tax and social security contribution burden, while the Minister of Labour views mass layoffs as a common occurrence. Meanwhile, the Hubert company is closing its production plant in Sereď, moving operations to the Czech Republic after nearly 75 years. The Slovak tennis team defeated Greece 3-2 in a Davis Cup World Group 1 tie held at the National Tennis Center in Košice. Norbert Gomboš secured the victory for the home team by beating Stefanos Sakellaridis in straight sets 6-4, 7-5 in the final singles match. With the win, Slovakia secured a place in the qualifiers for the 2027 Davis Cup finals.
0: Topical issue.
1: Prime Minister Robert Fico did not travel to Ukraine for the Carpathian Aid Summit on Friday. The government office confirmed that he was unable to attend due to health issues. He was represented by Deputy Foreign Minister Marek Eštok. Representatives from the Czech Republic, Ukraine, Romania, Serbia, Poland, Austria and Hungary met with Ukrainian President Volodymyr Zelensky and the new Ukrainian Prime Minister Serhii Koretsky. Fuel prices were also part of the discussion. During his visit to Prešov on Thursday, Fico expressed concerns about how the conflict in Ukraine is developing, saying that the situation had never been as serious and tense in terms of the possibility of a pan-European military conflict as it is now. I do not want Slovakia to become part of any armed conflict simply because of Article 5. Yes, we are in NATO and we value that, but as Prime Minister, I will do everything in my power to ensure that Slovakia is never dragged into an armed conflict, stated Fico. According to Article 5 of the North Atlantic Treaty, an armed attack against one NATO member is considered to be an attack against all members. It therefore assumes that member states will come to the aid of the member under attack. The Czech President Petr Pavel said on Sunday that he considers Fico's statement about Article 5 as serious. If someone says that they are glad to be a member of NATO, in other words, that NATO protects us, but at the same time they are unwilling to get involved if anyone else comes under attack, then they have misunderstood what solidarity means, said Pavel. I respect that Czech President Petr Pavel as a former NATO general would like to fight, therefore I would welcome it if he respected that I prefer peace, Fico said in response. In a speech delivered at the ceremonial swearing-in of military cadets on Saturday, President Peter Pellegrini emphasized that Slovakia should be an active member of NATO. The country neither desires nor intends to be a passive member of the North Atlantic Alliance, but rather an active and full contributor to the collective security system. The opposition views this as a challenge directed at the Prime Minister, whereas the coalition maintains that this approach simply advocates for peaceful solutions.
2: After the news bulletin compiled from Slovak press agencies, here comes the second part of today's program.

0: 20th September marked the 280th anniversary of the birth of Moritz Beniowski, the 18th century nobleman of Slovak origin who traveled across four continents and three oceans, explored the North Pacific, published an international bestseller, and claimed the title of King of Kings.
1: Famous French writer Jean-Christophe Du Ruffin considered Beniowski to be the most important traveler of the 18th century, even better than the French La Pérouse.
0: Today we explore Beniowski's life with historian Miroslav Musil, who has spent years following in his footsteps around the world. I'm Veronika Štěpánová, and you are listening to the English broadcast of Radio Slovakia International.
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0: Moritz Beniowski was an 18th century nobleman of Slovak origin, soldier, traveler, explorer, and author whose life unfolded across an extraordinary range of countries and continents. He escaped exile, crossed the Pacific, became involved in French colonial ambitions in Madagascar, wrote a hugely successful memoir, and eventually claimed the title of King of Madagascar. His life subsequently became one of the great legends of Slovak history. And to unfold this extraordinary life journey, I invited today in the studio Mr. Miroslav Musil, who is Slovak diplomat, historian, author, polyglot, and alongside his successful diplomatic career, he has devoted much of his work to historical figures who connected Slovakia with the wider world, particularly Milan Rastislav Štefánik and Moritz Beniowski. Thank you for coming.
1: Thank you.
0: Maybe we can start with a bit of introduction. Who was Moritz Beniowski, briefly? Also for listeners who may never have heard his name.
1: Okay, Moritz Beniowski was a noble from Western Slovakia, from the city of Vrbové. And it is important that his father was a colonel, military, Beniowski. But his mother was from a Slovak nobility, Revaj nobility. That's why it was usual that they communicated in Slovak in this little village. And also his mother wrote her testament in Slovak. So that's why Beniowski, who was coming to a high school, gymnasium in nearby Bratislava, Svetý Jur, he first identified himself because he had to learn and speak Latin as a Hungarian noble. But thanks to his mother, he identifies as an important Slovak noble. So he had the original departure for becoming a multilingualist.
0: Was there anything, apart from becoming multilingualist, was there anything in his early years that actually destined him to become the world figure he eventually became?
1: Yeah, because, you know, the central Slovakia has always been like a crossroad of various cultures, languages. So people there were actually, they had to adapt to very modified conditions, to different languages, different countries. And also, because it was a poor area, practically, actually, they were also, I would say, forced to migrate to look for jobs. And because he became military, the same like his father, he started his career also in offering his military services all over the world, practically.
0: He also offered this military services to Poland.
1: Yeah.
0: Maybe you can tell us more why he decided to become involved in the Bar Confederation.
1: Actually, the Russian Tsar, Katerina, had a lot of lovers. And one of them was Poniatowski, whom she placed on the throne of Poland, which was not accepted by Polish nobility. They created a so-called Bar Confederation. And Beniowski joined this confederation, the fighting for freedom, distinguishing himself as an officer, and this is why he was captured by Russians and condemned by Katerina herself, because he was a dangerous figure, to be exiled to Kamchatka, to Bolsheretsk.
0: Mm-hmm. He stayed there for quite a time, but eventually he managed to escape. How extraordinary was this, his move, that he actually escaped and also traveled then around the world?
1: Yeah, yeah. Actually, he was a very strong personality, so he managed to take the command of a conspiration already organized there against the governor, the local chief, and that's why they made like a rebellion. Unfortunately, the governor was killed, but his daughter, Afanasia, fell in love with Beniowski and had to accompany him. So finally, they managed to get to the coast, and there was a very fragile ship, a galleot, a Dutch ship, but they had no other choice than to set on this ship and try to get to the south. But unfortunately, the winds and the streams took them to the coast of Alaska. So he was there 7 years before Captain Cook, and first man actually to cross the Pacific from a north to the south in a very fragile boat. And on the way, he first approached Japan. He wanted to sort of get the favors of Japanese who were against foreigners. So he bred them like a warning. Be careful, Russians are coming. I know it. Actually, it created a panic. It woke up Japan from a nostalgia from 13th century. They thought they considered themselves to be isolated, you know, unattackable. But suddenly they realized that there was also Europe and so on. So actually, Venovsky woke up Japan. And then he continued to Taiwan, which was called Formosa in the time, where he joined a local king, local chief, against another one supported by Chinese. And thanks to this, the king gave him a lot of gold and said him, please come here where you can found a colony here in Formosa. So finally, Venovsky got to Macau and offered his services to the French. And this is the way he arrived finally to Paris, proposing to the king and the foreign minister to establish a colony on Formosa.
0: And do you think that this remarkable achievement that he actually managed to navigate through the Pacific at that time with, as you said, very fragile boat, and he was a pioneer, we can say, in this sense, do you think that this all then earned him the respect also from the French? Because it was quite maybe unexpected, let's say, that someone who was back then in exile managed to actually convince the French to be given this opportunity to then travel.
1: Yeah, I agree with you. So on the way from Macau on the French ship, they anchored on Mauritius, where was a French governor, and he told his story and actually created admiration. So by some channels, even before he arrived to Paris, the news came to Paris. There was another factor. French King Louis XV's second wife was Maria Leszczynska, Polish princess, so there was a Polish background already there, and also the generals of Barska Confederation had to emigrate to Paris, and they promoted Beniowski in the meantime to a general of the Confederation. So he had all the basics to be honored, and actually he gave his project of colony, but the French king needed a basis on Madagascar, an important stop on the way to India, so he appointed him as commander, head of a regiment on Madagascar.
0: His first expedition to Madagascar, he founded Louisbourg and spent several years there also with his wife. What was actually the thing that he was supposed to accomplish for France back then?
1: Yeah. Actually, they were expecting that he would find like a trade center, especially slaves. That was very important. But already on the way to Madagascar, he wrote letters to the minister, to the king, saying it was crazy to send slaves from Madagascar, which was just depopulate the island. It was much better to train them as, you know, as craftsmen, marines, and so on. So already there, he realized that a slave trade was something very, very bad for Madagascar. And this way, he became the enemy of the governor on Mauritius, who was precisely trying to get as many slaves as possible. But he was a very clever diplomat. He said, with a good mixture of tenderness and determination, you can manage all nations, you know. So he was promoting, helping weaker small kings against powerful like Sakalava. And this way, he gained the favors of many, many tribes there. So he had a very solid position there.
0: That's what he also claimed, that he had a solid position. He was giving these reports also back to France that he was doing very well. But the truth was that there were also a lot of problems. So what was happening on the island and why was it so difficult to actually stay there and have a stable position?
1: Yeah, there was malaria epidemic, very contagious. And also the governor from Mauritius, instead of sending him support, he was sending them sick soldiers. So many of them were dying, and he was in a very difficult situation. And also, unfortunately, when he discovered like precious metals reserves and so on, all his depeche, all his letters had to go through Mauritius. So very often they were blocked by the governor. So it was creating a very negative image of Beniowski. That's why finally he had to return to Paris.
0: One of his last notes that he wrote was that he actually was the king of Madagascar in the northern region. But back then, we can say that this legend actually grew in the fact that he was called the king of the whole island. He was claiming this based on the fact that he managed to put together on good terms all the local tribes, communities. Is this really historical reality or is it more of a legend?
1: As I told you, he was an excellent diplomat, supporting even with weapons the small kings. Even now there are about 40 small kings in Madagascar against the aggressive Sakalava, for example. Finally, there was like a meeting in this northeastern part where they elected him, and this election is based in Aix-en-Provence in French archives. But he was what they call him Ampansapkabé, the great king of kings, but only on this northeastern part of the island, not of the whole Madagascar. But in that time, it was the most important part of Madagascar. So this part was true.
0: Even despite of this fact, he didn't receive further support from the French. Later on, when he planned to return to Madagascar for his second expedition, he began looking for support elsewhere, taking him to different parts of the world, to Habsburg court, also to Benjamin Franklin. Was he successful, and did he actually manage with all these diplomatic skills that you already mentioned to achieve his goals?
1: Actually, the story started already when he was still in Hungary, in Slovakia, because the husbands of his sisters had made complots against him because they wanted to get the family property. That's why he was even condemned by Maria Theresa, who was the Queen of Hungary, and he had to escape. So he left Hungary, a kingdom, without her permission. That's why he was like a criminal. He was very fortunate because when he came back to Paris, there was the King Louis XVI, whose wife was Marie Antoinette, daughter of Maria Theresa. And thanks to this connection, she obtained not only the pardon of Maria Theresa, but he promoted him from Baron to Count with this very important devise, in adversis and prosperis. So in contrary and problems and advantages. And now he entered the service of Maria Theresa and her son, Joseph II. He even created a fascinating problem of a waterway from connecting Vienna, Presburg, Bratislava, Komárno, and by receipt of Channel Adriatic Sea. Mm-hmm. So it was something fascinating, which pleased Joseph, but there were not enough money. So finally, Beňovský decided to leave Austria, Habsburgs, and to move to Paris, where he got a good partnership with Franklin, Joseph Franklin, playing chess with him. And finally, he obtained like a recommendation from Franklin for offering his services to United States of America, where the revolution was going on. So he even managed to meet Washington. And finally, he proposed to Washington a project of a legion that he would bring from Europe for American Revolution, and he would become an American general. But unfortunately, when it was already approved by the General Washington and by the Continental Congress, the British concluded peace with America.
0: So in the end, how did he manage to find resources to come back to Madagascar?
1: Yeah, very good question. He was still offering his services to the France, to the British king, but always underlying that he's the Ampansapkabé, offering not a colony, Madagascar, but as a sovereign subject. And that's why finally he became neutral to start his own business. So he went to Baltimore and he had to charm two Swiss entrepreneurs, Zollikofen and Meissonier, in order to get a ship with the merchandise and so on. But I think it was a strategy because they also needed slaves. Mm-hmm. So in the contract with these two merchants, he also included some

0: what happened then in May 1786.
1: So actually the governor was rather, I would say, pleased with this proposal, but the slave traders on the island, they pushed him to call to punish Beňovský. So he called a special unit from India, from Pondicherry. This unit was led by the former interpreter of Beňovský, Mayor. So they landed by nearby Mauritania, the city, and the mayor told them by secret way, unexpected. So they surprised Beňovský, and actually he was fighting until the last moment. He had like two big guns. The first gun, the shot went over the head of the unit, but second one would hit them, but it got blocked. So finally he was hit by a French bullet and he was dying, supposedly saying how silly that a French general is dying with a French bullet.
0: You yourself traveled to Madagascar and were looking also for his grave. Did you find it?
1: Actually, I went to the National Archives in Antananarivo. I was told by all the experts that nobody knows where the tomb is. So I found a register of a French colonial officer where there was a map where it was written Tombeau, the tombs, okay? So we went there with my colleague Francesca Keller, and actually we identified the area or jungle. Some people tried with the detectors, but you know, it's a very difficult granite area. But nowadays the vegetation is away, and my wife, who is archaeologist, we are still somehow planning to come back and using these laser methods, you know, penetrating in the soil, so-called non-invasive technology, looking eventually for the tomb. The trouble is that anytime we started to make a dig somewhere, 2 days after, there was a big hole because the local people believed that a king had to be buried with a treasure. So when the local people noticed that we are doing something, they started digging there.
0: Now you mentioned the local people. I just want to ask, do you know, is this of your knowledge, whether local people actually know Moritz Beňovský in Madagascar?
1: Actually, for example, near the place of the tombs, there is so-called the Baron's Passage. So he was anchored there as a baron. And even some people say that it was very nice in a baron time. So it's somewhere in the local memory. And also the local historians, they have a very positive evaluation of his presence there. And what is important, that's also when the Madagascar became independent, 1960, they took away most of the colonial inscriptions, but Beňovský Street is still there in Antananarivo and two other important cities of Madagascar.
0: I also want to ask, because you as historian, I suppose that you studied all his memoirs as well. And it's actually a great source, but also maybe a bit problematic, because his memoirs and travels became immediately, we can say, international bestseller, published in English in London 1790. But you as a historian, can you maybe tell us whether it is easy or very difficult to distinguish the historical from the literary Beňovský?
1: Fortunately, there is a French historian, Paul Vacher, who actually did a very great important step in this direction, because she found also in Aix-en-Provence, in archive, also in the British library, something which is called Protocol of Beňovský Regiment. This is the story written by Beňovský himself, you know, the diary written, very exact. And when she was comparing the memoirs with this protocol, she found that he was intentionally exaggerating numbers. Like when he said he defeated 5,000 Sakalava, they were actually 500, you know. He was reducing the number of his soldiers who died there. So basically many, many facts are true, but because actually the protocol was written by himself, while the memoirs were somehow sometimes dictated or maybe completed by others. We can say that substantially the story is true, but maybe with more modesty.
0: Maybe to conclude, I would also like to ask, why does his story still matter in today's Slovakia? Because he was a very remarkable figure back then. But when I was reading a couple of articles you wrote, we actually don't value him as much as we should. And also in our schools, during history classes, there is not much time really devoted to this specific personality. So why is it important that we continue to commemorate him, and especially today, because we are celebrating anniversary?
1: Yeah, very good question. What is very significant, when my book on Beňovský, The Real Story of Beňovský, came out in 2017, when I was already the third edition, the famous French writer Jean-Christophe Du Ruffin wrote at the same time his book on Beňovský, which became a bestseller, and where he considered Beňovský to be the most important traveler of the 18th century. So it is even better than the French La Pérouse, okay? And what is important, that each time he was noting exactly every

0: isle, every fish, you know, vegetation, conditions, and so on. He was really behaving like a real explorer, but he was also a very excellent diplomat. He was saying that with a true mixture of kindness and determination, you can dominate even all the wildest nations. I call him the first European citizen, Euro citizen, and his slogan was in adversis and prosperis. So if you are in trouble or if you are in adversity, you always have to go ahead, you know, a little bit like Stefanik here. So I think it is a very important example for young people, and now I have just completed the writing for my book, which is called The Hidden Stories of Traveler and Diplomat, and I'm always trying to attempt young people to go to follow my traces, you know, to follow traces of Beniowski, Stefanik all around the world.
1: What is maybe the most fascinating thing that keeps you going and exploring his life?
0: You know, originally I did a research on creativity and talents. So I started with Stefanik going all the way around the world in Polynesia and so on. And then with Francesca Kele, we were in Tahiti creating a monument to Stefanik. We realized that there was another Slovak who became a general in the service of France. So for me, it's really someone, a Slovak, who managed to be accepted in Washington, king, queen, you know. So really fascinating personality, and I would say living model for myself and for our young people.
1: I completely agree.
0: It's a pity that still Beniowski is recognized only in Vrbove, you know, with the monument there. But I was trying through a municipality in Bratislava, and now I am in a commission in Petržalka. So I hope very much that when the new quarters will be established, you know, on the other side of the river in Petržalka, that finally there will be a Beniowski square to honor him. So I hope other people will join my efforts.
1: Thank you so much. Today we were talking with Miroslav Musil, who has undertaken also several expeditions to Madagascar, traced Beniowski's activities across more than 20 countries in Europe, Asia, Africa, and America, and is also the founder and chairman of the association Count Beniowski's Friends. Thank you very much for coming.
0: Thank you. It was a pleasure.
2: You've been listening to a special interview with historian, diplomat, and author Miroslav Musil, marking the 280th anniversary of the birth of Moritz Beniowski, a man whose remarkable life and achievements still leave us wondering, how did he manage to do it all? And with that question, we leave you for today. Signing off from the studio, I'm Veronika Štěpánová, and together with our sound technician Romana Šunderlíková, we wish you a wonderful week ahead. Thank you for tuning in, and until next time, goodbye, or as we say here on the radio, do počutia.

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0: This is RSI News.
1: Slovakia deepens Indo-Pacific ties. Audit office flags neglected water infrastructure. The National Bank of Slovakia launches program for young talents. Slovakia is stepping up engagement with the Indo-Pacific, Foreign Minister Juraj Blanár said during EU foreign ministers' talks in New York on Monday. He described the region as a strategic priority, highlighting its importance for global trade, investment, technology and supply chains. Blanár said the Indo-Pacific is home to around 60% of the world's population and accounts for more than 60% of global GDP. In New York, Blanár also highlighted a new We for India format, which he called a historic achievement after 11 years of Slovak efforts. The sides agreed to meet regularly and deepen cooperation in trade, technology, defense and space, with an annual business forum also planned. Slovakia's coalition leaders have agreed to present a political deal on next year's state budget in the coming days, following talks by the coalition council on Monday. Governing Smer SD party parliamentary leader Jan Richter said the coalition would not support a budget that cuts existing social measures. The main opposition party, PS, has criticized the government's approach, accusing the coalition of preparing a so-called campaign budget aimed at delivering its political promises. The number of cars on Slovak roads has doubled over the past two decades, reaching 3.8 million according to the Slovak Statistical Office. Around 105,000 vehicles are added each year. At the same time, greener forms of transport are gaining ground. Slovak factories produced almost 112,000 electric cars last year, accounting for 5% of all electric vehicles sold from EU countries. Public transport is also seeing stronger demand. In 2025, Slovaks made 502 million journeys by city public transport, almost a third more than in 2019. The figures come as European Mobility Week ends on Tuesday, with Car-Free Day promoting walking, cycling and public transport. The National Bank of Slovakia has launched the first edition of its graduate education program, an international initiative for young economists and future economic policymakers. The central bank says it is the first program of its kind among Eurozone central banks, combining academic education with practical experience in economic policymaking. A total of 215 graduates from around the world applied for the program. 14 participants were selected and will spend the next year studying and working alongside experts from central banking and academia. A showcase of Czechoslovak cinema opens Tuesday at the Cinemateca Capitolio in Porto Alegre, Brazil. The festival, titled Litera Kino, Between Words and Images of Czechoslovakia, runs until the 11th of October and explores the links between literature and film. The program features 7 Slovak feature films and 3 animated shorts, covering productions made between 1930 and 1980.
0: Topical issue.
1: The Supreme Audit Office of the Slovak Republic is warning that the country's water infrastructure has been neglected for years, and bringing it back to a satisfactory condition would require between 8 to 10 billion euros. Low levels of investment, heavy reliance on EU funds, more than 50% wear and tear of the audited water infrastructure, and losses of more than 50 million cubic meters of drinking water every year. These are some of the key findings of the Supreme Audit Office. The Environment Ministry says water infrastructure is one of its flagship priorities. In a statement, the ministry says the 10 billion euro investment backlog left by previous governments cannot be resolved in just 3 years. It says it is directing more than 800 million euros from EU funds and the Environmental Fund towards reliable wastewater treatment and the construction of sewerage and water supply networks. The Supreme Audit Office, however, says that out of 526 million euros already contracted, the Environment Ministry has actually spent just 82 million. Local governments are also warning about funding problems. The Association of Towns and Municipalities of Slovakia considers the Supreme Audit Office's estimate of the investment backlog realistic. István Pomikal, chairman of the association's Agriculture and Rural Development section, notes stable multi-year funding is needed to build new networks along with separate funding to renovate existing infrastructure and accessible professional support for smaller municipalities. The Supreme Audit Office is also proposing the appointment of a government commissioner for the water sector, as well as the introduction of a so-called golden share for the state. The government is expected to discuss the audit report this Wednesday.
2: The news was compiled from Slovak press agencies and other media. 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

0: Welcome to Slovakia Today on Radio Slovakia International. I'm your host, Ben Pasco. With me, as usual, for this Tuesday edition is Romana Šunduliková at the sound desk. On the 24th of October, Slovaks and anyone living here with a valid residency permit will go to the polls to vote in the combined regional and local elections. In the local elections, residents will vote for the primator, or mayor, of their city or town, and in villages, or obce, they will vote for the starosta, which also translates to mayor. In Slovakia's two biggest cities, Bratislava and Košice, it sits slightly different. In these cities, we vote for a primator, who's the head of the whole city and they run the magistrat. Then the individual city boroughs, or mestské časti, also have elections, where they elect a starosta, or mayor of the borough. For example, in Bratislava, this means Nové mesto, Staré mesto, Petržalka. All cities and villages also have councils, or assemblies, so members of the town councils will also be elected. How many council members are voted generally depends on the size of the town or village. Again, in Bratislava and Košice, there's a slight difference because there is the city council, the magistrat, and then each borough has its own parliament. In the case of Bratislava, there are 5 administrative districts and 17 boroughs. In Košice, 4 administrative districts and 22 boroughs. As I said earlier, on the 24th of October, there will be 2 elections. We will also vote in the regional elections, where we elect representatives of the VUC, Veuce, which stands for Vyššie územný celok, which translates to a higher territorial unit, or self-governing region, often called samosprávny kraj, or župa. There are 8 self-governing regions in Slovakia, and each has its own parliament or council and is headed by a župan, or regional governor. Since I'm sure you're wondering, maybe we can do it together, there are 8 regions in Slovakia, and they are Bratislava, Trnava, Nitra, Žilina, Košice, Banská Bystrica, Prešov, and Trenčín. Župas are responsible for things like secondary education, managing hospitals, social services, some parts of the road infrastructure, and also some parts of culture. They work in quite close cooperation with cities and towns, so these are very important elections for our day-to-day lives. Over the next few weeks, we'll bring you more info about these elections so that you will understand what you're voting for in case you decide to cast your ballots. But today, we're going to focus on Bratislava. A total of 219 candidates have registered for the election to the 45-member Bratislava City Council. The capital and biggest city in Slovakia has been managed by Mayor Matúš Valo for the past 2 terms. This year, Mayor Valo is attempting to secure a 3rd term with the support of Team Bratislava, PS, SAS, and the Democrats. He'll compete against 5 candidates. 29-year-old software developer Lubomir Getzi from My Slovensko, 44-year-old businessman Miroslav Heredos from the Patriotic Bloc, 47-year-old transport minister Jozef Raj, who's running as an independent, even though he's part of the current Smer government, 57-year-old economist Zuzana Subova from the Pirate Party Slovakia, and 51-year-old manager and Bratislava City and Regional Councillor Martin Winkler, who's running for the Danube Party. It was not possible to interview all the candidates. And after following the polls for some weeks and months, they showed that the 3 strongest candidates are Mr. Valo, Mr. Raj, and Mr. Winkler. One thing about this campaign has been a lack of public debates. The candidates have either been unwilling or unable to organize almost any public debates. And unfortunately, this was the case with us. I was able to meet Mr. Valo and Mr. Winkler, but Mr. Raj was unable to meet, so unfortunately, we won't hear from him here. But let's hear from the other candidates. First, Mr. Valo, the current mayor, introduces himself and talks about why he's running, and then we'll hear the same from Mr. Winkler.
1: Professionally, I devoted myself to the cities, and I love Bratislava. That's probably the main reason I'm running again the 3rd time. Over the past 8 years, my team and I have shown that change is possible in Bratislava. That was one of, and still is one of my biggest goals, to make understand our citizens and inhabitants of our city that we can be better, we can change, we can correct the mistakes from the past. We shown that Bratislava can be a better place to live, that this city is not only more beautiful, but it also functional. And this is thanks also our work. Today, Bratislava is no longer a city that's just catching up on things left undone. Bratislava is now an inspiration to others. And now we want to be Bratislava to be the best in several areas. We want to turn Bratislava into the city with the best public transport among mid-sized cities and the greenest European capital.
2: I became member of the Bratislava City Council 4 years ago as a member of the SIS political party. And I was first in a club with Matuš Valo for 1 year. There were three reasons why I decided after 1 year to step out. The reason was Banjansko Nabrežje reconstruction, which I was the vice chairman of the committee, which we have been absolutely avoided, like nobody spoke to us. The committee should work with traffic in Bratislava. And the second was the taxes, which has been increased dramatically without discussion. I was the only one who was voting against that. And then there was the budget, which was again with a huge debt, and I said, I'm not going to sign under this. So I stepped out, and then I started to realize that the things are not being managed as they should be. And I started to speak publicly about the problems as the regular opposition, which I mean every power needs control from opposition. And then over a few months I decided that I'm quite an experienced manager. I was raised and I lived my whole life in Bratislava. I started a lot of companies in Bratislava. One of them, most of you, I guess, know, it's called Hopin. It's the taxi app. It's a technological platform. So I consider myself as a skilled manager, and I think this is what a city needs. The city doesn't need to be ruled or governed by a musician or by architect. I think it's a managerial job. So I'm sure I would be able to manage these procedures and all what it takes much better than the actual mayor of Bratislava.
0: I wanted to begin on a positive note, and I asked the candidates what's going well in Bratislava these days. First, Mr. Winkler tells us what he thinks is working here, and then we'll hear from Mr. Valo.
2: The good thing is, for example, that tourism is on the rise. Well, but that's the reason for that is the Bratislava airport, where two private companies increased dramatically flights from and into Bratislava. So that's very good. I'm very happy about that because that brings life, that brings money for citizens, for entrepreneurs, for hotel owners, restaurant owners. So that's really good. What I like about Bratislava is its location on the River Danube, where we really don't use the potential of the river very much for any kind of activities, for tourism activities, for sports. I love the location between the two big cities, Budapest and Vienna, the location at the footsteps of the small Carpathians. So I love the location of Bratislava.
1: If I can, I will answer both questions together. Because what I'm proudest of is also what I consider to be the best things about our city today. And that is that people are starting to see Bratislava as their home. And this is very important for us. The notion, the concept of home, which we can apply to the broader area, to the city, it's crucial for our work in this city. I see that people have genuinely started to care about the city, that they want to spend time outdoors in a nicer, better public spaces. They are more attentive to their city and at the same time more considerate towards the others. And if I'm talking about the biggest achievement, I definitely think is the launch of the Petržalka tramline. Very difficult task, but it's very successful. Today we see that more than 280,000 passengers using Petržalka tram during the week. But we also invest a lot of energy and money to the public transport fleet and began to construction of municipal rental housing. That's also very important. Among public spaces, I'm especially proud of reconstruction of Freedom Square with the fountain and with everything else, as well as Square of Slovak National Uprising and Square of the Velvet Revolution, which are happening right now. And they will be completed soon, and I believe it will completely transform the very important area of public space in the city.
0: Now we're going to get down to the most important questions. What the candidates want to do in this next term? What are their priorities? We'll start with Mr. Valo, and then Mr. Winkler will tell us about his priorities.
1: We feel confident that we don't need to just catch up on other cities or correct the mistakes from the past anymore. We are aiming higher. We want to make Bratislava one of the premium cities in this European, let's say, area. And of course, transport is clearly the top issue for Bratislava. The data show us that the best cities to live in are the ones where are all modes of transport in balance. That's why we are working to build quality infrastructure for as many different modes of transport possible. For example, we need to have in balance the way how people are moving around the city. It doesn't matter if you are cyclist, you are pedestrian, you are driving your car, or you are using our public transportation. And that's one of the really key, one of the key elements of what we are going to do next. Another problem we are dealing with and is in the center of our attention is safety. Even if Bratislava still ranks among the safest European capital, the people's sense of safety has declined. That's why we're increasing the number of police officers, introducing new cameras, trying to involve local communities and in addressing safety issues as well. We understanding that we need to take part of the safety of our city in our hands and help as much as we can the state police. And of course, in the end, finances are always in the center of our attention. Bratislava, along with Sofia, is among the European capitals with the lowest budget. And we have to try to work miracles with this minimal amount of money, but I think we will be successful.
2: I guess I'm speaking publicly very often about a couple of subjects that need to be changed in Bratislava. One of them is money. We need money for almost most parts of our lives, and the city needs money for all different kind of subjects. So if we don't have money, we cannot make projects that are useful or very helpful for increasing the quality of life in Bratislava. So first of all, we need to focus on the economic side. We need to decrease the number of the employees of the mayor's office, which where it started was about 500, now is about 1,000. So this is what I would really like to decrease by 30%, saving money with different kind of contracts, which are, in my opinion, very overpriced. You know, I'm used to a very strong economic look at things in my companies, not to waste money. So money for the city is very crucial. Then traffic, we all know that the traffic situation is really much worse. I know the number of cars are increasing in Bratislava, but also the regulations that are being made are like absolutely complicating the flow of the cars in the city. So it's like making decisions that would complicate the situation, not to make it more fluent, more like, it's like stopping cars and this is exactly the opposite that I would expect. And on the other hand, I love cycling. I would love to build much more cycling routes. You know, Valo maybe is pretending that he loves cyclists, but this organization that is in Bratislava, that is the main one for cyclists, is criticizing him for not doing really not even one third of what he promised. So I would be building much more routes for cyclists, but not like on Vajansko Nabrezhe that would stop the traffic, but safe ones, because that one is also not safe, and those ones which should be connected, so not like one part here, one part there. The main goal would be the connectivity. So that's traffic. Then parking system. I think the parking system is just a cashier for the money of the citizens of Bratislava. I would really love to change that. I'm sure that there must be rules for parking. That's 400%. But I don't want you to pay when you move with your car three streets next to your house and then you start paying. I want you to be the resident of the whole city part. Then I would like to increase the number of the bonus hours from 2 to 4, the visiting hours from 100 to 300. What I would focus on the parts where the parking system is introduced, not to lose parking spots, because now we are facing that around 25 to 30% of parking spots are being erased, and this is really a problem for citizens. So there's many changes I would like to introduce within the first year. Also, for example, I would love to bring people back into the public transportation, which the price

0: the safety when you walk on the street, when you feel threatened. That's about theft, which is also very bad. I would love to change that back, but that's not the authority of the mayor. But the safety on the streets when my mother goes through the Kamenina Amnestia, there's a lot of people without homes. So there are many, many topics that need to be managed, changed, and Bratislava really needs.
1: Bratislava has more and more foreigners living here and who can vote. I asked both candidates how they see foreigners in Bratislava and if they have any plans on how to make them more comfortable here. We'll begin with Mr. Valo and then Mr. Winkler.
2: I mean, we are understanding the situation. We are dealing, this is the 50 years of this tragic, unjust war. Our closest neighbors is under constant attack, and we feel that we, if we want to help make people, for example, from Ukraine, to feel welcome and at home in Bratislava is one of the part of our job. Right from the first day of the war in Ukraine, our city actively got involved in helping people fleeing the conflict, not just materially, but especially by providing all the services and information. Today, about 50,000 Ukrainians live in Bratislava. We're trying to integrate them into city life as much as possible, so they feel safe and at home, and I think we are succeeding. I understand that integration of Ukraine in Bratislava now is an important task, but I feel it's happening in the right way right now. We opened the Center for People of Foreign Origin, which provides social, psychological, legal, and employment counseling to foreign women and men living in Bratislava. That's also a big part of the job. It also offers community activities and events that support inclusion in everyday city life. And we plan to keep developing this center further with other services and help. In our city, we consider the issue of integration and inclusion to be one of the keys to the city's social cohesion. What matters most to foreigners in the city is that Bratislava remains open and tolerant city, a city with strong communities that respect each other and are able to work together. That's important. And that's our big task. We try to strike a balance to make sure respect and understanding for these communities are part of every single decision and every policy we make.
0: Well, I guess this is being addressed mainly to foreigners who work on a higher managerial positions. I guess your life here might be quite good, actually. I would love to hear from you what are things that you struggle with. And then also I see a huge, huge increase of workers that come for the lower jobs. I don't want that to sound in any improper way, but drivers for taxi companies or to deliver food, they come maybe from the third world countries, and this number is really increasing. Some people are getting worried about that. You know, I'm also seeing that as kind of a problem because it's, you know, taking jobs from local people.
1: Finally, I asked the candidates what they'd like to be remembered for if they become mayor. Mr. Winkler starts, and then we'll finish off with Mr. Valo.
0: Well, I don't need to build things that will be remembered that this statue was built by Martin Winkler. I would love the city to start behaving economically and not living on a debt that would need to be paid by our children. I would love to make the processes, maybe that's not so sexy, you know, these things. I would love the processes to start work really properly so that we don't pay overpriced money for any project that we do. That's the basic thing. I have also many goals that I would love to achieve, for example, completely renovate the Sad Janka Krala in Petržalka, then reintroduce propeller on the River Danube. First, for our people and for tourists, maybe to introduce a water bus from Djevin to Hamuljakovo. That would be really nice. I would love Bratislava to grow without supporting only one group of people, but I would love to care for all its citizens. I don't really care if they vote for Smer or for PS. I don't really care about that. I would be here for all of them, whether they're old, young, whether they drive a car or ride a bike. So I would love not to divide, but to unite, and that's the opposite what I can see. And also, I would love to finish many projects, for example, like Kupelek Rösling, which are taking so much time to finish these railway tracks towards different parts, or start building them at least within 4 years. We cannot achieve like miracles within 4 years. So I would love to start behaving economically, rationally, and pragmatically

0: not only with some ideology, and that's how I work.
1: That I hope I still have another 4 years in front of me, but to be remembered by the fact that we were able to not only solve all the injustices and all the problems last 30 years bring Bratislava, but also really to be able to push Bratislava in the top class of European middle-sized cities.
2: Thank you very much to Mr. Matúš Vála, Mr. Martin Winkler, for taking the time to talk with us. Once again, I remind you that if you're a foreigner with a valid residency permit, you should be able to vote in these regional and local elections. 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Thanks as usual to Romana Shundelikova, our sound technician, for making me look so good. This is Ben Pasco signing off. Until next time, do buchutia.

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1: Slovakia deepens Indo-Pacific ties. Audit office flags neglected water infrastructure. The National Bank of Slovakia launches program for young talents. Slovakia is stepping up engagement with the Indo-Pacific, Foreign Minister Juraj Blanár said during EU foreign ministers' talks in New York on Monday. He described the region as a strategic priority, highlighting its importance for global trade, investment, technology and supply chains. Blanár said the Indo-Pacific is home to around 60% of the world's population and accounts for more than 60% of global GDP. In New York, Blanár also highlighted a new We for India format, which he called a historic achievement after 11 years of Slovak efforts. The sides agreed to meet regularly and deepen cooperation in trade, technology, defense and space, with an annual business forum also planned. Slovakia's coalition leaders have agreed to present a political deal on next year's state budget in the coming days, following talks by the coalition council on Monday. Governing Smer SD party parliamentary leader Jan Richter said the coalition would not support a budget that cuts existing social measures. The main opposition party, PS, has criticized the government's approach, accusing the coalition of preparing a so-called campaign budget aimed at delivering its political promises. The number of cars on Slovak roads has doubled over the past two decades, reaching 3.8 million according to the Slovak Statistical Office. Around 105,000 vehicles are added each year. At the same time, greener forms of transport are gaining ground. Slovak factories produced almost 112,000 electric cars last year, accounting for 5% of all electric vehicles sold from EU countries. Public transport is also seeing stronger demand. In 2025, Slovaks made 502 million journeys by city public transport, almost a third more than in 2019. The figures come as European Mobility Week ends on Tuesday, with Car-Free Day promoting walking, cycling and public transport. The National Bank of Slovakia has launched the first edition of its graduate education program, an international initiative for young economists and future economic policymakers. The central bank says it is the first program of its kind among Eurozone central banks, combining academic education with practical experience in economic policymaking. A total of 215 graduates from around the world applied for the program. 14 participants were selected and will spend the next year studying and working alongside experts from central banking and academia. A showcase of Czechoslovak cinema opens Tuesday at the Cinemateca Capitolio in Porto Alegre, Brazil. The festival, titled Litera Kino, Between Words and Images of Czechoslovakia, runs until the 11th of October and explores the links between literature and film. The program features 7 Slovak feature films and 3 animated shorts, covering productions made between 1930 and 1980.
0: Topical issue.
1: The Supreme Audit Office of the Slovak Republic is warning that the country's water infrastructure has been neglected for years, and bringing it back to a satisfactory condition would require between 8 to 10 billion euros. Low levels of investment, heavy reliance on EU funds, more than 50% wear and tear of the audited water infrastructure, and losses of more than 50 million cubic meters of drinking water every year. These are some of the key findings of the Supreme Audit Office. The Environment Ministry says water infrastructure is one of its flagship priorities. In a statement, the ministry says the 10 billion euro investment backlog left by previous governments cannot be resolved in just 3 years. It says it is directing more than 800 million euros from EU funds and the Environmental Fund towards reliable wastewater treatment and the construction of sewerage and water supply networks. The Supreme Audit Office, however, says that out of 526 million euros already contracted, the Environment Ministry has actually spent just 82 million. Local governments are also warning about funding problems. The Association of Towns and Municipalities of Slovakia considers the Supreme Audit Office's estimate of the investment backlog realistic. István Pomichal, chairman of the association's Agriculture and Rural Development section, notes stable multi-year funding is needed to build new networks along with separate funding to renovate existing infrastructure and accessible professional support for smaller municipalities. The Supreme Audit Office is also proposing the appointment of a government commissioner for the water sector, as well as the introduction of a so-called golden share for the state. The government is expected to discuss the audit report this Wednesday.
2: The news was compiled from Slovak press agencies and other media. 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

0: Welcome to Slovakia Today on Radio Slovakia International. I'm your host, Ben Pasco. With me, as usual, for this Tuesday edition is Romana Šunduliková at the sound desk. On the 24th of October, Slovaks and anyone living here with a valid residency permit will go to the polls to vote in the combined regional and local elections. In the local elections, residents will vote for the primator, or mayor, of their city or town, and in villages, or obce, they will vote for the starosta, which also translates to mayor. In Slovakia's two biggest cities, Bratislava and Košice, it sits slightly different. In these cities, we vote for a primator, who's the head of the whole city and they run the magistrat. Then the individual city boroughs, or mestské časti, also have elections, where they elect a starosta, or mayor of the borough. For example, in Bratislava, this means Nové Mesto, Staré Mesto, Petržalka. All cities and villages also have councils, or assemblies, so members of the town councils will also be elected. How many council members are voted generally depends on the size of the town or village. Again, in Bratislava and Košice, there's a slight difference because there is the city council or magistrate, and then each borough has its own parliament. In the case of Bratislava, there are 5 administrative districts and 17 boroughs. In Košice, 4 administrative districts and 22 boroughs. As I said earlier, on the 24th of October, there will be 2 elections. We will also vote in the regional elections, where we elect representatives of the VUC, VUC, which stands for Vyššie územný celok, which translates to a higher territorial unit, or self-governing region, often called samosprávny kraj, or župa. There are 8 self-governing regions in Slovakia, and each has its own parliament or council and is headed by a župan or regional governor. Since I'm sure you're wondering, maybe we can do it together, there are 8 regions in Slovakia, and they are Bratislava, Trnava, Nitra, Žilina, Košice, Banská Bystrica, Prešov, and Trenčín. Župas are responsible for things like secondary education, managing hospitals, social services, some parts of the road infrastructure, and also some parts of culture. They work in quite close cooperation with cities and towns, so these are very important elections for our day-to-day lives. Over the next few weeks, we'll bring you more info about these elections so that you will understand what you're voting for in case you decide to cast your ballots. But today, we're going to focus on Bratislava. A total of 219 candidates have registered for the election to the 45-member Bratislava City Council. The capital and biggest city in Slovakia has been managed by Mayor Matúš Valo for the past 2 terms. This year, Mayor Valo is attempting to secure a 3rd term with the support of Team Bratislava, PS, SAS, and the Democrats. He'll compete against 5 candidates. 29-year-old software developer Lubomir Getzi from My Slovensko, 44-year-old businessman Miroslav Heredos from the Patriotic Bloc, 47-year-old transport minister Jozef Raj, who's running as an independent, even though he's part of the current Smer government, 57-year-old economist Zuzana Subova from the Pirate Party Slovakia, and 51-year-old manager and Bratislava City and Regional Councillor Martin Winkler, who's running for the Danube Party. It was not possible to interview all the candidates, and after following the polls for some weeks and months, they showed that the 3 strongest candidates are Mr. Valo, Mr. Raj, and Mr. Winkler. One thing about this campaign has been a lack of public debates. The candidates have either been unwilling or unable to organize almost any public debates, and unfortunately, this was the case with us. I was able to meet Mr. Valo and Mr. Winkler, but Mr. Raj was unable to meet, so unfortunately, we won't hear from him here. But let's hear from the other candidates. First, Mr. Valo, the current mayor, introduces himself and talks about why he's running, and then we'll hear the same from Mr. Winkler.
1: Professionally, I devoted myself to the cities, and I love Bratislava. That's probably the main reason I'm running again the 3rd time. Over the past 8 years, my team and I have shown that change is possible in Bratislava. That was one of, and still is one of my biggest goals, to make understand our citizens and inhabitants of our city that we can be better, we can change, we can correct the mistakes from the past. We shown that Bratislava can be a better place to live. That this city is not only more beautiful, but it also functional. And this is thanks also our work. Today, Bratislava is no longer a city that's just catching up on things left undone. Bratislava is now an inspiration to others. And now we want to be Bratislava to be the best in several areas. We want to turn Bratislava into the city with the best public transport among mid-sized cities and the greenest European capital.
2: I became a member of the Bratislava City Council 4 years ago as a member of the SIS political party. And I was first in a club with Matuš Valo for 1 year. There were three reasons why I decided after 1 year to step out. The reason was Vajansko Nabrežje reconstruction, which I was the vice chairman of the committee, which we have been absolutely avoided, like nobody spoke to us. The committee should work with traffic in Bratislava. And the second was the taxes, which has been increased dramatically without discussion. I was the only one who was voting against that. And then there was a budget, which was again with a huge debt. And I said, I'm not going to sign under this. So I stepped out. And then I started to realize that the things are not being managed as they should be. And I started to speak publicly about the problems as the regular opposition, which I mean, every power needs control from opposition. And then over a few months, I decided that, you know, I'm quite an experienced manager. I was raised and I lived my whole life in Bratislava. I started a lot of companies in Bratislava. One of them, most of you, I guess, know, it's called Hopin. It's the taxi app. It's a technological platform. So I consider myself as a skilled manager, and I think this is what a city needs. The city doesn't need to be ruled or governed by a musician or by architect. I think it's a managerial job. So I'm sure I would be able to manage these procedures and all what it takes much better than the actual mayor of Bratislava.
0: I wanted to begin on a positive note, and I asked the candidates what's going well in Bratislava these days. First, Mr. Winkler tells us what he thinks is working here, and then we'll hear from Mr. Valo.
2: The good thing is, for example, that tourism is on the rise. Well, but that's the reason for that is the Bratislava airport, where two private companies increased dramatically flights from and into Bratislava. So that's very good. I'm very happy about that because that brings life, that brings money for citizens, for entrepreneurs, for hotel owners, restaurant owners. So that's really good. What I like about Bratislava is its location on the River Danube, where we really don't use the potential of the river very much for any kind of activities, for tourism activities, for sports. I love the location between the two big cities, Budapest and Vienna, the location at the footsteps of the small Carpathians. So I love the location of Bratislava.
1: If I can, I will answer both questions together. Because what I'm proudest of is also what I consider to be the best things about our city today. And that is that people are starting to see Bratislava as their home. And this is very important for us. The notion, the concept of home, which we can apply to the broader area, to the city, it's crucial for our work in this city. I see that people have genuinely started to care about the city, that they want to spend time outdoors in a nicer, better public spaces. They are more attentive to their city and at the same time more considerate towards the others. And if I'm talking about the biggest achievement, I definitely think is the launch of the Petržalka tramline. Very difficult task, but it's very successful. Today we see that more than 280,000 passengers using Petržalka tram during the week. But we also invest a lot of energy and money to the public transport fleet and began to construction of municipal rental housing. That's also very important. Among public spaces, I'm especially proud of reconstruction of Freedom Square with the fountain and with everything else, as well as Square of Slovak National Uprising and Square of the Velvet Revolution, which are happening right now. And they will be completed soon, and I believe it will completely transform the very important area of public space in the city.
0: Now we're going to get down to the most important questions. What the candidates want to do in this next term? What are their priorities? We'll start with Mr. Valo, and then Mr. Winkler will tell us about his priorities.
1: We feel confident that we don't need to just catch up on other cities or correct the mistakes from the past anymore. We are aiming higher. We want to make Bratislava one of the premium cities in this European, let's say, era. And of course, transport is clearly the top issue for Bratislava. The data show us that the best cities to live in are the ones where are all modes of transport in balance. That's why we are working to build quality infrastructure for as many different modes of transport possible. For example, we need to have in balance the way how people are moving around the city. It doesn't matter if you are cyclist, you are pedestrian, you are driving your car, or you are using our public transportation. And that's one of the really key, one of the key elements of what we are going to do next. Another problem we are dealing with and is in the center of our attention is safety. Even if Bratislava still ranks among the safest European capital, the people's sense of safety has declined. That's why we're increasing the number of police officers, introducing new cameras, trying to involve local communities and in addressing safety issues as well. We understanding that we need to take part of the safety of our city in our hands and help as much as we can the state police. And of course, in the end, finances are always in the center of our attention. Bratislava, along with Sofia, is among the European capitals with the lowest budget. And we have to try to work miracles with this minimal amount of money, but I think we will be successful.
2: I guess I'm speaking publicly very often about a couple of subjects that need to be changed in Bratislava. One of them is money. We need money for almost most parts of our lives, and the city needs money for all different kind of subjects. So if we don't have money, we cannot make projects that are useful or very helpful for increasing the quality of life in Bratislava. So first of all, we need to focus on the economic side. We need to decrease the number of the employees of the mayor's office, which where it started was about 500, now is about 1,000. So this is what I would really like to decrease by 30%, saving money with different kind of contracts, which are, in my opinion, very overpriced. You know, I'm used to a very strong economic look at things in my companies, not to waste money. So money for the city is very crucial. Then traffic, we all know that the traffic situation is really much worse. I know the number of cars are increasing in Bratislava, but also the regulations that are being made are like absolutely complicating the flow of the cars in the city. So it's like making decisions that would complicate the situation, not to make it more fluent, it's like stopping cars and this is exactly the opposite that I would expect. And on the other hand, I love cycling. I would love to build much more cycling routes. You know, Valo maybe is pretending that he loves cyclists, but you know, this organization that is in Bratislava, that is the main one for cyclists, is criticizing him for not doing really not even one third of what he promised. So I would be building much more routes for cyclists, but not like on Vansko Nabrezhe that would stop the traffic, but safe ones, because that one is also not safe, and those ones which should be connected, so not like one part here, one part there. The main goal would be the connectivity. So that's traffic. Then parking system. You know, I think the parking system is just a cashier for the money of the citizens of Bratislava. I would really love to change that. I'm sure that there must be rules for parking. That's 400%. But I don't want you to pay when you move with your car three streets next to your house and then you start paying. I want you to be the resident of the whole city part. Then I would like to increase the number of the bonus hours from 2 to 4, the visiting hours from 100 to 300. What I would focus on the parts where the parking system is introduced, not to lose parking spots, because now we are facing that around 25 to 30% of parking spots are being erased, and this is really a problem for citizens. So there's many changes I would like to introduce within the first year. Also, for example, I would love to bring people back into the public transportation, which the price increased also dramatically. I would love to reintroduce back the 15-minute ticket, because when I travel 2-3 stops, I don't really want to pay for half an hour. So also build new tracks for railways towards Bori, towards the airport. I know these are longer term goals. So traffic, parking, economic situation of Bratislava. These are some of the main rules. Then also safety. So I would really focus on the safety. There's two things, you know, the law has been changed that when you steal something under 700 euros, you don't go to jail. This is unlucky. This is really bad. But that's not about the safety when you walk on the street, when you feel threatened. That's about theft, which is also very bad. I would love to change that back, but that's not the authority of the mayor. But the safety on the streets, when my mother goes through this Kamene Namestje, there's a lot of people without homes. So there are many, many topics that need to be managed, changed, and Bratislava really needs.
0: Bratislava has more and more foreigners living here, and who can vote. I asked both candidates how they see foreigners in Bratislava and if they have any plans on how to make them more comfortable here. We'll begin with Mr. Valo and then Mr. Winkler.
1: I mean, we are understanding the situation. We are dealing, this is the 50 years of this tragic unjust war. Our closest neighbors is under constant attack, and we feel that if we want to help make people, for example, from Ukraine, to feel welcome and at home in Bratislava is one of the part of our job. Right from the first day of the war in Ukraine, our city actively got involved in helping people fleeing the conflict, not just materially, but especially by providing all the services and information. Today, about 50,000 Ukrainians live in Bratislava. We're trying to integrate them into city life as much as possible, so they feel safe and at home, and I think we are succeeding. I understand that integration of Ukraine in Bratislava now is an important task, but I feel it's happening in the right way right now. We opened the Center for People of Foreign Origin, which provides social, psychological, legal, and employment counseling to foreign women and men living in Bratislava. That's also a big part of the job. It also offers community activities and events that support inclusion in everyday city life. And we plan to keep developing this center further with other services and help. In our city, we consider the issue of integration and inclusion to be one of the keys to the city's social cohesion. What matters most to foreigners in the city is that Bratislava remains open and tolerant city, a city with strong communities that respect each other and are able to work together. That's important. And that's our big task. We try to strike a balance to make sure respect and understanding for these communities are part of every single decision and every policy we make.
2: Well, I guess this is being addressed mainly to foreigners who work on a higher managerial positions. I guess your life here might be quite good, actually. I would love to hear from you what are things that you struggle with. And then also I see a huge, huge increase of workers that come for the lower jobs. I don't want that to sound in any improper way, but drivers for taxi companies to deliver food, they come maybe from the third world countries, and this number is really increasing. Some people are getting worried about that. You know, I am also seeing that as kind of a problem, because it's, you know, taking jobs from local people.
0: Finally, I asked the candidates what they'd like to be remembered for if they become mayor. Mr. Winkler starts, and then we'll finish off with Mr. Valo.
2: Well, I don't need to build things that will be remembered that this statue was built by Martin Winkler. I would love the city to start behaving economically and not living on a debt that would need to be paid by our children. I would love to make the processes, maybe that's not so sexy, you know, these things. I would love the processes to start work really properly, so that we don't pay overpriced money for any project that we do. That's the basic thing. I have also many goals that I would love to achieve, for example, completely renovate the Sad Janka Krala in Petržalka, then reintroduce propeller on the River Danube. First, for our people and for tourists, maybe to introduce a water bus from Djevin to Hamuljakovo. That would be really nice. I would love Bratislava to grow without supporting only one group of people, but I would love to care for all its citizens. I don't really care if they vote vote for Smer or for PS. I don't really care about that. I would be here for all of them, whether they're old, young, whether they drive a car or ride a bike. So I would love not to divide, but to unite, as and that's the opposite to what I can see. And also, I would love to finish many projects, for example, like Kupelek Rössling, which are taking so much time to finish these railroad tracks towards different parts, or start building them at least within 4 years. We cannot achieve like miracles within 4 years. So I would love to start behaving economically, rationally and pragmatically, not only with some ideology, and that's how I work.
1: That, I hope I still have another 4 years in front of me, but to be remembered by the fact that we were able to not only solve all the injustices and all the problems last 30 years bring Bratislava, but also really to be able to push Bratislava in the top class of European middle-sized cities.
0: Thank you very much to Mr. Matúš Vála, Mr. Martin Winkler, for taking the time to talk with us. Once again, I remind you that if you're a foreigner with a valid residency permit, you should be able to vote in these regional and local elections. 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If you have any comments or questions, please let us know via social media, email, or even snail mail. 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Thanks as usual to Romana Shundelikova, our sound technician, for making me look so good. This is Ben Pasco signing off. Until next time, dobro chutie.

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1: Slovakia deepens Indo-Pacific ties. Audit office flags neglected water infrastructure. The National Bank of Slovakia launches program for young talents. Slovakia is stepping up engagement with the Indo-Pacific, Foreign Minister Juraj Blanár said during EU foreign ministers' talks in New York on Monday. He described the region as a strategic priority, highlighting its importance for global trade, investment, technology and supply chains. Blanár said the Indo-Pacific is home to around 60% of the world's population and accounts for more than 60% of global GDP. In New York, Blanár also highlighted a new We for India format, which he called a historic achievement after 11 years of Slovak efforts. The sides agreed to meet regularly and deepen cooperation in trade, technology, defense and space, with an annual business forum also planned. Slovakia's coalition leaders have agreed to present a political deal on next year's state budget in the coming days, following talks by the coalition council on Monday. Governing Smer SD party parliamentary leader Jan Richter said the coalition would not support a budget that cuts existing social measures. The main opposition party, PS, has criticized the government's approach, accusing the coalition of preparing a so-called campaign budget aimed at delivering its political promises. The number of cars on Slovak roads has doubled over the past two decades, reaching 3.8 million according to the Slovak Statistical Office. Around 105,000 vehicles are added each year. At the same time, greener forms of transport are gaining ground. Slovak factories produced almost 112,000 electric cars last year, accounting for 5% of all electric vehicles sold from EU countries. Public transport is also seeing stronger demand. In 2025, Slovaks made 502 million journeys by city public transport, almost a third more than in 2019. The figures come as European Mobility Week ends on Tuesday, with Car-Free Day promoting walking, cycling and public transport. The National Bank of Slovakia has launched the first edition of its graduate education program, an international initiative for young economists and future economic policymakers. The central bank says it is the first program of its kind among Eurozone central banks, combining academic education with practical experience in economic policymaking. A total of 215 graduates from around the world applied for the program. 14 participants were selected and will spend the next year studying and working alongside experts from central banking and academia. A showcase of Czechoslovak cinema opens Tuesday at the Cinemateca Capitolio in Porto Alegre, Brazil. The festival, titled Litera Kino, Between Words and Images of Czechoslovakia, runs until the 11th of October and explores the links between literature and film. The program features 7 Slovak feature films and 3 animated shorts covering productions made between 1930 and 1980.
0: Topical issue.
1: The Supreme Audit Office of the Slovak Republic is warning that the country's water infrastructure has been neglected for years, and bringing it back to a satisfactory condition would require between 8 to 10 billion euros. Low levels of investment, heavy reliance on EU funds, more than 50% wear and tear of the audited water infrastructure, and losses of more than 50 million cubic meters of drinking water every year. These are some of the key findings of the Supreme Audit Office. The Environment Ministry says water infrastructure is one of its flagship priorities. In a statement, the ministry says the 10 billion euro investment backlog left by previous governments cannot be resolved in just 3 years. It says it is directing more than 800 million euros from EU funds and the Environmental Fund towards reliable wastewater treatment and the construction of sewerage and water supply networks. The Supreme Audit Office, however, says that out of 526 million euros already contracted, the Environment Ministry has actually spent just 82 million. Local governments are also warning about funding problems. The Association of Towns and Municipalities of Slovakia considers the Supreme Audit Office's estimate of the investment backlog realistic. István Pomichal, chairman of the Association's Agriculture and Rural Development section, notes stable multi-year funding is needed to build new networks along with separate funding to renovate existing infrastructure and accessible professional support for smaller municipalities. The Supreme Audit Office is also proposing the appointment of a government commissioner for the water sector, as well as the introduction of a so-called golden share for the state. The government is expected to discuss the audit report this Wednesday.
2: The news was compiled from Slovak press agencies and other media. 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

0: Welcome to Slovakia Today on Radio Slovakia International. I'm your host, Ben Pascoe. With me, as usual, for this Tuesday edition is Romana Šunduliková at the sound desk. On the 24th of October, Slovaks and anyone living here with a valid residency permit will go to the polls to vote in the combined regional and local elections. In the local elections, residents will vote for the primator, or mayor, of their city or town, and in villages, or obce, they will vote for the starosta, which also translates to mayor. In Slovakia's two biggest cities, Bratislava and Košice, it sits slightly different. In these cities, we vote for a primator, who's the head of the whole city and they run the magistrat. Then the individual city boroughs, or mestské časti, also have elections, where they elect a starosta, or mayor of the borough. For example, in Bratislava, this means Nové Mesto, Staré Mesto, Petržalka. All cities and villages also have councils, or assemblies, so members of the town councils will also be elected. How many council members are voted generally depends on the size of the town or village. Again, in Bratislava and Košice, there's a slight difference because there is the city council or magistrate, and then each borough has its own parliament. In the case of Bratislava, there are 5 administrative districts and 17 boroughs. In Košice, 4 administrative districts and 22 boroughs. As I said earlier, on the 24th of October, there will be 2 elections. We will also vote in the regional elections, where we elect representatives of the VUC, Veuce, which stands for Vyššie územný celok, which translates to a higher territorial unit, or self-governing region, often called samosprávny kraj, or župa. There are 8 self-governing regions in Slovakia, and each has its own parliament or council and is headed by a župan or regional governor. Since I'm sure you're wondering, maybe we can do it together, there are 8 regions in Slovakia, and they are Bratislava, Trnava, Nitra, Žilina, Košice, Banská Bystrica, Prešov, and Trenčín. Župas are responsible for things like secondary education, managing hospitals, social services, some parts of the road infrastructure, and also some parts of culture. They work in quite close cooperation with cities and towns, so these are very important elections for our day-to-day lives. Over the next few weeks, we'll bring you more info about these elections so that you will understand what you're voting for in case you decide to cast your ballots. But today, we're going to focus on Bratislava. A total of 219 candidates have registered for the election to the 45-member Bratislava City Council. The capital and biggest city in Slovakia has been managed by Mayor Matúš Valo for the past 2 terms. This year, Mayor Valo is attempting to secure a 3rd term with the support of Team Bratislava, PS, SAS, and the Democrats. He'll compete against 5 candidates: 29-year-old software developer Lubomír Getzi from My Slovensko, 44-year-old businessman Miroslav Heredos from the Patriotic Bloc, 47-year-old transport minister Jozef Raj, who's running as an independent, even though he's part of the current Smer government, 57-year-old economist Zuzana Subova from the Pirate Party Slovakia, and 51-year-old manager and Bratislava City and regional councillor Martin Winkler, who's running for the Danube Party. It was not possible to interview all the candidates, and after following the polls for some weeks and months, they showed that the 3 strongest candidates are Mr. Valo, Mr. Raj, and Mr. Winkler. One thing about this campaign has been a lack of public debates. The candidates have either been unwilling or unable to organize almost any public debates, and unfortunately, this was the case with us. I was able to meet Mr. Valo and Mr. Winkler, but Mr. Raj was unable to meet, so unfortunately, we won't hear from him here. But let's hear from the other candidates. First, Mr. Valo, the current mayor, introduces himself and talks about why he's running, and then we'll hear the same from Mr. Winkler.
1: Professionally, I devoted myself to the cities, and I love Bratislava. That's probably the main reason I'm running again the 3rd time. Over the past 8 years, my team and I have shown that change is possible in Bratislava. That was one of, and that still is one of my biggest goals, to make understand our citizens and inhabitants of our city that we can be better, we can change, we can correct the mistakes from the past. We shown that Bratislava can be a better place to live, that the city is not only more beautiful, but it also functional. And this is thanks also our work. Today, Bratislava is no longer a city that's just catching up on things left undone. Bratislava is now an inspiration to others. And now we want to be Bratislava to be the best in several areas. We want to turn Bratislava into the city with the best public transport, among mid-sized cities and the greenest European capital.
2: I became member of the Bratislava City Council 4 years ago as a member of the SIS political party. And I was first in a club with Matuš Valo for 1 year. There were three reasons why I decided after 1 year to step out. The reason was Vajansko Nabrežje reconstruction, which I was the vice chairman of the committee, which we have been absolutely avoided, like nobody spoke to us. The committee should work with traffic in Bratislava. And the second was the taxes, which has been increased dramatically without discussion. I was the only one who was voting against that. And then there was the budget, which was again with a huge debt, and I said, I'm not going to sign under this. So I stepped out, and then I started to realize that the things are not being managed as they should be. And I started to speak publicly about the problems as the regular opposition, which I mean every power needs control from opposition. And then over a few months I decided that, I'm quite an experienced manager. I was raised and I lived my whole life in Bratislava. I started a lot of companies in Bratislava. One of them, most of you, I guess, know, it's called Hopin. It's the taxi app. It's a technological platform. So I consider myself as a skilled manager, and I think this is what a city needs. The city doesn't need to be ruled or governed by a musician or by architect. I think it's a managerial job. So I'm sure I would be able to manage these procedures and all what it takes much better than the actual mayor of Bratislava.
3: I wanted to begin on a positive note, and I asked the candidates what's going well in Bratislava these days. First, Mr. Winkler tells us what he thinks is working here, and then we'll hear from Mr. Valo.
2: The good thing is, for example, that tourism is on the rise. Well, but that's the reason for that is the Bratislava airport, where two private companies increased dramatically flights from and into Bratislava. So that's very good. I'm very happy about that because that brings life, that brings money for citizens, for entrepreneurs, for hotel owners, restaurant owners. So that's really good. What I like about Bratislava is its location on the River Danube, where we really don't use the potential of the river very much for any kind of activities, for tourism activities, for sports. I love the location between the two big cities, Budapest and Vienna, the location at the footsteps of the small Carpathians. So I love the location of Bratislava.
1: If I can, I will answer both questions together. Because what I'm proudest of is also what I consider to be the best things about our city today. And that is that people are starting to see Bratislava as their home. And this is very important for us. The notion, the concept of home, which we can apply to the broader area, to the city, it's crucial for our work in this city. I see that people have genuinely started to care about the city, that they want to spend time outdoors in a nicer, better public spaces. They are more attentive to their city and at the same time more considerate towards the others. And if I'm talking about the biggest achievement, I definitely think is the launch of the Petržalka tramline. Very difficult task, but it's very successful. Today we see that more than 280,000 passengers using Petržalka tram during the week. But we also invest a lot of energy and money to the public transport fleet and began to construction of municipal rental housing. That's also very important. Among public spaces, I'm especially proud of reconstruction of Freedom Square with the fountain and with everything else, as well as Square of Slovak National Uprising and Square of the Velvet Revolution, which are happening right now. And they will be completed soon, and I believe it will completely transform the very important area of public space in the city.
3: Now we're going to get down to the most important questions. What the candidates want to do in this next term? What are their priorities? We'll start with Mr. Valo, and then Mr. Winkler will tell us about his priorities.
1: We feel confident that we don't need to just catch up on other cities or correct the mistakes from the past anymore. We are aiming higher. We want to make Bratislava one of the premium cities in this European, let's say, era. And of course, transport is clearly the top issue for Bratislava. The data show us that the best cities to live in are the ones where are all modes of transport in balance. That's why we are working to build quality infrastructure for as many different modes of transport possible. For example, we need to have in balance the way how people are moving around the city. It doesn't matter if you are cyclist, you are pedestrian, you are driving your car, or you are using our public transportation. And that's one of the really key, one of the key elements of what we are going to do next. Another problem we are dealing with and is in the center of our attention is safety. Even if Bratislava still ranks among the safest European capital, the people's sense of safety has declined. That's why we're increasing the number of police officers, introducing new cameras, trying to involve local communities and in addressing safety issues as well. We understanding that we need to take part of the safety of our city in our hands and help as much as we can the state police. And of course, in the end, finances are always in the center of our attention. Bratislava, along with Sofia, is among the European capitals with the lowest budget. And we have to try to work miracles with this minimal amount of money, but I think we will be successful.
2: I guess I'm speaking publicly very often about a couple of subjects that need to be changed in Bratislava. One of them is money. We need money for almost most parts of our lives, and the city needs money for all different kind of subjects. So if we don't have money, we cannot make projects that are useful or very helpful for increasing the quality of life in Bratislava. So first of all, we need to focus on the economic side. We need to decrease the number of the employees of the mayor's office, which where it started was about 500, now is about 1,000. So this is what I would really like to decrease by 30%, saving money with different kind of contracts, which are, in my opinion, very overpriced. You know, I'm used to a very strong economic look at things in my companies, not to waste money. So money for the city is very crucial. Then traffic. We all know that the traffic situation is really much worse. I know the number of cars are increasing in Bratislava, but also the regulations that are being made are like absolutely complicating the flow of the cars in the city. So it's like making decisions that would complicate the situation, not to make it more fluent, it's like stopping cars and this is exactly the opposite that I would expect. And on the other hand, I love cycling. I would love to build much more cycling routes. You know, Valo maybe is pretending that he loves cyclists, but you know, this organization that is in Bratislava, that is the main one for cyclists, is criticizing him for not doing really not even one third of what he promised. So I would be building much more routes for cyclists, but not like on Vajansko Nabrezhe that would stop the traffic, but safe ones, because that one is also not safe, and those ones which should be connected, so not like one part here, one part there. The main goal would be the connectivity. So that's traffic. Then parking system. You know, I think the parking system is just a cashier for the money of the citizens of Bratislava. I would really love to change that. I'm sure that there must be rules for parking. That's 400%. But I don't want you to pay when you move with your car three streets next to your house and then you start paying. I want you to be the resident of the whole city part. Then I would like to increase the number of the bonus hours from 2 to 4, the visiting hours from 100 to 300. What I would focus on the parts where the parking system is introduced, not to lose parking spots, because now we are facing that around 25 to 30% of parking spots are being erased, and this is really a problem for citizens. So there's many changes I would like to introduce within the first year. Also, for example, I would love to bring people back into the public transportation, which the price increased also dramatically. I would love to reintroduce back the 15-minute ticket, because when I travel 2-3 stops, I don't really want to pay for half an hour. So also build new new tracks for railways towards Bori, towards the airport. I know these are longer term goals. So traffic, parking, economic situation of Bratislava. These are some of the main rules, then also safety. So I would really focus on the safety. There's two things, you know, the law has been changed that when you steal something under 700 euros, you don't go to jail. This is unlucky. This is really bad. But that's not about the safety when you walk on the street, when you feel threatened. That's about theft, which is also very bad. I would love to change that back, but that's not the authority of the mayor. But the safety on the streets, when my mother goes through the Kamenina Mestia, there's a lot of people without homes. So there are many, many topics that need to be managed, changed, and Bratislava really needs.
3: Bratislava has more and more foreigners living here and who can vote. I asked both candidates how they see foreigners in Bratislava and if they have any plans on how to make them more comfortable here. We'll begin with Mr. Vallo and then Mr. Winkler.
1: I mean, we are understanding the situation. We are dealing, this is the 50 years of this tragic, unjust war. Our closest neighbors is under constant attack. And we feel that if we want to help make people, for example, from Ukraine, to feel welcome and at home in Bratislava is one of the part of our job. Right from the first day of the war in Ukraine, our city actively got involved in helping people fleeing the conflict, not just materially, but especially by providing all the services and information. Today, about 50,000 Ukrainians live in Bratislava. We're trying to integrate them into city life as much as possible, so they feel safe and at home, and I think we are succeeding. I understand that integration of Ukraine in Bratislava now is an important task, but I feel it's happening in the right way right now. We opened the Center for People of Foreign Origin, which provides social, psychological, legal, and employment counseling to foreign women and men living in Bratislava. That's also a big part of the job. It also offers community activities and events that support inclusion in everyday city life. And we plan to keep developing this center further with other services and help. In our city, we consider the issue of integration and inclusion to be one of the keys to the city's social cohesion. What matters most to foreigners in the city is that Bratislava remains open and tolerant city, a city with strong communities that respect each other and are able to work together. That's important. And that's our big task. We try to strike a balance to make sure respect and understanding for these communities are part of every single decision and every policy we make.
2: Well, I guess this is being addressed mainly to foreigners who work on a higher managerial positions. I guess your life here might be quite good, actually. I would love to hear from you what are things that you struggle with. And then also I see a huge, huge increase of workers that come for the lower jobs. I don't want that to sound in any improper way, but drivers for taxi companies to deliver food. They come maybe from the third world countries, and this number is really increasing. Some people are getting worried about that. You know, I'm also seeing that as kind of a problem because it's, you know, taking jobs from local people.
3: Finally, I asked the candidates what they'd like to be remembered for if they become mayor. Mr. Winkler starts, and then we'll finish off with Mr. Vallo.
2: Well, I don't need to build things that will be remembered that this statue was built by Martin Winkler. I would love the city to start behaving economically and not living on a debt that would need to be paid by our children. I would love to make the processes, maybe that's not so sexy, you know, these things. I would love the processes to start work really properly so that we don't pay overpriced money for any project that we do. That's the basic thing. I have also many goals that I would love to achieve, for example, completely renovate the Sad Janka Krala in Petržalka, then reintroduce propeller on the River Danube. First, for our people and for tourism, maybe to introduce a water bus from Devin to Hamuljakovo. That would be really nice. I would love Bratislava to grow without without supporting only one group of people, but I would love to care for all its citizens. I don't really care if they vote for Smer or for PS. I don't really care about that. I would be here for all of them, whether they're old, young, whether they drive a car or ride a bike. So I would love not to divide, but to unite, and that's the opposite to what I can see. And also, I would love to finish many projects, for example, like Kupelek Wrestling, which are taking so much time to finish these railroad tracks towards different parts, or start building them at least within 4 years. We cannot achieve like miracles within 4 years. So I would love to start behaving economically, rational and pragmatically, not only with some ideology, and that's how I work.
1: That, I hope I still have another 4 years in front of me, but to be remembered by the fact that we were able to not only solve all the injustices and all the problems last 30 years bring Bratislava, but also really to be able to push Bratislava in the top class of European middle-sized cities.
3: Thank you very much to Mr. Matuš Valo, Mr. Martin Winkler, for taking the time to talk with us. Once again, I remind you that if you're a foreigner with a valid residency permit, you should be able to vote in these regional and local elections. 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If you have any comments or questions, please let us know via social media, email, or even snail mail. 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Thanks as usual to Romana Shundelikova, our sound technician, for making me look so good. This is Ben Pasco signing off. Until next time, dobro čutje.

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1: Slovakia deepens Indo-Pacific ties. Audit office flags neglected water infrastructure. The National Bank of Slovakia launches program for young talents. Slovakia is stepping up engagement with the Indo-Pacific, Foreign Minister Juraj Blanár said during EU foreign ministers' talks in New York on Monday. He described the region as a strategic priority, highlighting its importance for global trade, investment, technology and supply chains. Blanár said the Indo-Pacific is home to around 60% of the world's population and accounts for more than 60% of global GDP. In New York, Blanár also highlighted a new We for India format, which he called a historic achievement after 11 years of Slovak efforts. The sides agreed to meet regularly and deepen cooperation in trade, technology, defense and space, with an annual business forum also planned. Slovakia's coalition leaders have agreed to present a political deal on next year's state budget in the coming days, following talks by the coalition council on Monday. Governing Smer SD party parliamentary leader Jan Richter said the coalition would not support a budget that cuts existing social measures. The main opposition party, PS, has criticized the government's approach, accusing the coalition of preparing a so-called campaign budget aimed at delivering its political promises. The number of cars on Slovak roads has doubled over the past two decades, reaching 3.8 million.